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7: White victim, female, pretty, wealthy.
6: A white woman's murder shocks the city. A black man from the projects comes forward with information about the case.
8: He says the police are his friends.
6: But out of nowhere, he goes from star witness to prime suspect.
8: And then that's it. They turn on him.
6: The system is hungry for a conviction. Lee Harris is sentenced to 90 years.
9: I get 90 years for killing somebody I have never seen.
6: Behind bars, Lee finds an unlikely ally in his cellie, Robert. The pair are like chalk and cheese. There's no way their paths would ever cross on the outside. But as a fellow inmate, Robert sees through the lies and vows to do the unthinkable. Clear Lee's name.
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14: Hey, this is Jamie Loftus, and this is my new weekly show, 16th Minute of Fame, the podcast where every episode I take a closer look at an internet character of the day. Who were they? What made them so notorious? How did the internet, or sometimes the algorithm, choose them? And what does a person do when they're suddenly confronted with more attention than the human psyche can handle? Take The Dress, a story that went uber viral in early 2015 in spite of being, well, kind of a boring optical illusion. A mother of the bride in Scotland took a picture of a dress she was thinking about wearing to her daughter's wedding. But she saw the dress as blue with black lace, and her daughter saw it as white with gold lace. One BuzzFeed post later, every single person on the internet was talking about the dress. But to me, the dress is a story about the last couple of months when the internet was still sort of fun. It was shortly before the stories that spread across the internet stopped being driven by exploited millennials with useless arts degrees and started being decided by algorithms hell-bent on growing internet usership at all costs. And on a long enough timeline, the story of the dress is one entangled with abuse and media exploitation. 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With the team at Cool Zone Media, we're taking these characters' 16th minute of fame to see what their moment meant to them and what it says about us.
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16: Just a love tap. Yes, just a love tap. When asked if he means the ceasefire is over, he said, no, no, the ceasefire is going. It is in effect. Now, this latest confrontation came as the Trump administration is awaiting Tehran's response to its latest proposed framework agreement after Trump earlier this week paused Project Freedom. That's the U.S.-backed defensive maritime operation aimed at helping commercial vessels and stranded vessels safely transit the Strait of Hormuz, citing what he described as progress towards a broader, complete and final agreement. Iranian state media, meanwhile, offered conflicting accounts of the strikes, at times blaming the UAE before later acknowledging what Fars News described as exchanges of fire between Iranian forces, and they described the U.S. as the enemy. A spokesman for the Iranian Central Headquarters said the aggressive terrorists and pirate U.S. military has violated the ceasefire, they said, by targeting an Iranian oil tanker traveling from Iran's coastal waters near Jas towards the Strait of Hormuz. Of course, more propaganda coming out from the Iranians. Now, as the president made it very clear, he is sending a simple message that Marco Rubio, by the way, is to deliver to the Pope today as well, and it deals with Iran. Here's what the president said.
17: Have you spoken to Secretary Rubio since his meeting with Pope Leo, and did you ask him to pass on a message?
18: I spoke to him. I just said, tell the Pope very nicely, very respectfully, that Iran cannot have a nuclear weapon. So when he comes to their defense, also tell the Pope that Iran killed 42,000 innocent protesters who didn't have guns, who didn't have weapons. Tell that to the Pope.
16: Now, the president had a clear message, obviously, for the Pope, and the president wasn't done there. He also talked about the United States knocking the hell out of Iran in a decisive moment and making it clear that we're not going to negotiate with terrorists. Here's more of the president's comments at the White House.
18: Worldwide, our military is unbelievable. They're doing an unbelievable job. We're negotiating with the Iranians. We have, you probably heard, we took our three destroyers and we rammed them through some pretty big stuff today, and we knocked the hell out of them. The destroyers weren't hurt in any way. The people weren't hurt, but they were firing at us, and we were firing back at them. And our firepower was a hell of a lot stronger than theirs, and they knocked the hell out of them. They took down a lot of small boats. You know, we call them small boats or fast boats. They're both small and they're fast, with some weaponry on the front. You know, this is what, so they, this is now replacing the Navy. They had a Navy 159 boats, they have none. Okay, they're all at the bottom of the sea, so they replace that with what they call the fast boat. It's a fast boat, big deal, it's fast, it's got a machine gun in front. They've been knocked down, they knocked down quite a few of them today. And yesterday they knocked down eight. The average eight a day. This is some group of people we're dealing with. So, and it's very simple. Somebody said, what's your plan? I said, the plan is very simple. Iran cannot have a nuclear weapon. It cannot have a nuclear bomb. And it's not going to have. And they're really at the end of the line. They really are at the end of the line. Now, unless you guys feel differently. Now, these guys, I think, will say that Iran cannot have a nuclear weapon. Would you say? We wouldn't feel very good if they did, because this is what you're doing and all the work that you do and that we do. It wouldn't look too very good after a while with these characters. We're not going to give them the right to have a nuclear weapon. There's zero chance. And they know that. And they've agreed to that. Let's see if they are willing to sign it.
16: Let's see if they're willing to sign it. That is where we are at this hour. But the president confirming Iran tried to attack three U.S. naval vessels in the Strait of Hormuz, and it was a failure. Our destroyers took zero damage. And then we went after Iran's attack boats, and they're now at the bottom of the sea. So what does this mean now? It's pretty clear that the president's saying, I'll give you safe passage if you want it. You have another boat, by the way, that suffered a blast early Monday while fire broke out in the engine room of a Panama-flagged cargo ship. South Korea's foreign minister has also confirmed. Now, Trump said that attack on the Namu should push Seoul, South Korea, which has 26 ships trapped in the Gulf, to join U.S. in military operations to secure the strait. We'll see if they actually do it. Take a quick break. It's the Ben Ferguson Show. Much more coming up right after this.

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2: Iran rejects the latest U.S. peace plan. I'm Kathleen Maloney, Fox News. Iran calling the proposal a surrender and responding by making demands, including war reparations. It's not what the Trump administration was hoping for. President Trump reacting on Truth Social.
3: The president wrote, "I have just read the response from Iran's so-called representatives. I don't like it. Totally unacceptable. Thank you for your attention to this matter."
2: Fox's Alex Hogan. After more than a month away, the passengers of a cruise ship where a series of deadly hantavirus cases broke out are headed home. Fox's CB Cotton with the latest.
4: Global health leaders say some of the ship's passengers have already landed back in their home countries of Spain and France. We know a repatriation flight from the U.S. State Department is expected to arrive. So new video shows some of the first passengers stepping off the ship, all covered head to toe in protective gear. Small boats ferried the evacuees from the vessel to the shore, where Spanish authorities say an intense containment operation is in place to keep these passengers separated from the public. Around 150 people were still on board when the ship anchored this morning in Spain's Canary Islands. Spanish health officials said none were showing signs of the hantavirus, which are described as flu-like symptoms.
2: Health officials say the outbreak will not lead to another pandemic like the coronavirus. New York officials say the man accused of killing an elderly man by shoving him down a stairway at a subway station was released from a psychiatric evaluation just hours before the attack. Rommel Burke is charged with second-degree murder after surveillance video showed him shoving a 76-year-old man. Police sources say Burke had been arrested four times since February. Mayor Mamdani has called for an investigation into the hospital's handling of Burke's psychiatric evaluation. 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
8: It's August 2023, a county government meeting in Pennsylvania's Lehigh Valley. A young woman, early 20s, steps up to the mic to speak.
9: "My two-month-old son was happily drinking milk from his bottle when he quickly started choking, turned blue, and went limp. My boyfriend transported our son to the changing table as I grabbed an anti-choking device and my boyfriend began assembling it. Two pumps of the device and my son was conscious, gasping for air and coughing up milk.
8: They all went to the ER to make sure the baby was okay.
9: But upon arriving at Lehigh Valley Hospital, the diagnosis quickly became something so different.
8: One of the doctors had a theory.
9: She stated to my father and mother-in-law that we are young, first-time parents who got frustrated with our baby and violently shook him to make him stop crying. And a confession would only make things easier for us."
8: The parents were told to leave the hospital without their son. And he wouldn't come home for 7 whole months.
9: "I'm a postpartum mom dealing with the grief and the trauma of my son being ripped from my arms. And I'm a mom who lost everything in less than 24 hours due to one doctor's misdiagnosis. Enough is enough."
8: And then the next person speaks. And the next one. The stories they tell form a pattern of parents walking into a Lehigh Valley hospital to get help for a child, only to leave without them. And the same doctor's name kept coming up again and again. A pediatrician.
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8: That's what I wanted to know, too. From Serial Productions and the New York Times, I'm Diane Neary, and this is The Preventionist, a story about a doctor and the rise of a powerful field of pediatric medicine.
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11: Hey there, I'm Jason Alexander, and this is my dear friend, Peter Tilden.
12: Hey, Jay. By the way, the script says best friend.
11: Yes, it does, Peter. Anyway, Peter and I met over 25 years ago and became really good friends.
12: Best friends.
11: Mm-hmm, because we had two things in common. Number one, we like to argue about everything. Driving, food, music.
12: No, we don't.

0: 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Fox's CB Cotton with the latest.
1: Global health leaders say some of the ship's passengers have already landed back in their home countries of Spain and France. We know a repatriation flight from the U.S. State Department is expected to arrive. So new video shows some of the first passengers stepping off the ship, all covered head to toe in protective gear. Small boats ferried the evacuees from the vessel to the shore, where Spanish authorities say an intense containment operation is in place to keep these passengers separated from the public. Around 150 people were still on board when the ship anchored this morning in Spain's Canary Islands. Spanish health officials said none were showing signs of the hantavirus, which are described as flu-like symptoms.
0: Health officials say the outbreak will not lead to another pandemic like the coronavirus. New York officials say the man accused of killing an elderly man by shoving him down a stairway at a subway station was released from a psychiatric evaluation just hours before that attack. Rommel Burke is charged with second-degree murder after surveillance video showed him pushing a 76-year-old man. Police sources say Burke had been arrested four times since February. Mayor Mamdani has called for an investigation. 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
7: There was a murder in Central Ohio that many people still don't want to talk about. The man who committed that crime once sat on death row, but now he's on the run. His name is Lester Eubanks. Lester didn't tunnel out of prison or scale a stone wall. On a December morning in 1973, he and a small group of inmates were granted permission to walk outside prison walls. His handcuffs were taken off. He changed into civilian clothing. And he and three others were driven to a local mall. They were told they could wander the stores and were asked to return to a designated meeting spot. Hours later, all the inmates came back, except Lester Eubanks, and he hasn't been seen since.
8: He had a full plan. The guy had a plan.
9: I was just astounded that this could actually happen.
7: There were many years when it seemed like no one was even looking for Lester. But recently, his whereabouts have become the focus of the U.S. Marshals Service, the federal agents who track fugitives. The case is testing the marshals.
10: Those nine lives are running out, and we're going to catch up with Lester.
7: And is being urged on by those hurt most by Lester's crime.
11: He's had enough free time. He confessed to the crime, and his time is up.
7: I'm Sunny Hostin with ABC News. Over the past year, a team from the ABC News Investigative Unit joined the search for Lester Eubanks. They uncovered new leads, possible sightings, and at every turn found resistance from those who want Lester Eubanks to be forgotten. What they've uncovered is a case that's about more than murder. It's about family loyalty, a life on the run, and a first-hand look at how the U.S. Marshals are trying to solve one of the oldest fugitive cases in American history. Now they may be closer than ever. From ABC News.
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4: Just before midnight on Saturday, February 19th, 2005, Danielle Imbo and her friend Richard Patron left a crowded Philadelphia bar. 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
5: It does not make sense. 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
4: Those same questions frustrated law enforcement. The FBI called it murder for hire.
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8: Both of them weren't the target. One of them was the target. The other one was wrong place, wrong time.
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5: You're right, it could be. 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
7: 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No one.
5: He's your son. 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
5: That drove the wedge between the families.
4: What happened to Danielle and Richard?
9: I think that whatever happened to my dad and Danielle was planned and orchestrated. And thought out.
4: I'm Andrea Gunning. In this series, I dig into my own investigation to find answers for the families and get justice for Richard and Danielle.
5: I just want some peace for my sister's soul, and I want some peace for my mother.
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10: 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It's called Money Stuff.
11: People frequently say to me, you know, I enjoy your newsletter, but I'd like to hear you say it into my ear. 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
11: A smaller range.
10: Right. We only have 30 minutes.
11: And in that time, we will talk about weird stories from the world of finance that somehow illuminate or say something interesting about how finance works. You know, like money stuff.
10: All the money stuff.
11: All the stuff.
10: Yeah. We will be talking about ETFs, the world of investing. That's what I like to talk about. We'll probably talk about horses and dressage.

0: C.B. Cotton. The 17 U.S. citizens from the U.S. and a British national are on a U.S. chartered flight to Nebraska for screening. 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
6: John Polk was my nemesis. I knew in order to live a rich and fulfilling life, one where I was equal under the law and could be happy and fulfilled, I needed to defeat the message that John Polk was peddling.
7: I'm John Polk. For years, I was the poster boy of the conversion therapy movement. The ex-gay who married an ex-lesbian and traveled the world telling my story of how I changed my sexuality from gay to straight. I wore the label of ex-gay with pride. That was all until, well, we'll get to that part.
6: He's like a car wreck, and people can't keep their eyes off him. He evokes a reaction. He did with me.
8: I remember it being a major blow to the evangelical community to see one of their brightest, hottest stars go down.
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7: But you've never heard the real story.
6: I hated him. 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
7: 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And as I look, too, at the harm I did from within it. 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

right, Billy Cunningham, the great American. And I want to thank once again Nick Berg and Todd for coming on, because each of them had different takes. But the take essentially is that we're in trouble. We are in deep trouble. And it doesn't get any better. When you have numerous individuals who want to kill the president, and you have United States senators like Mark Kelly on the morning CBS and Margaret Brennan tell the enemy the status of our munitions. Let's continue with more. Leland Vitter is next. Bill Cunningham with you every

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2: A few miles from the glass spires of Midtown Atlanta lies the South River Forest. In 2021 and 2022, the woods became a home to activists from all over the country.
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17: A quiet residential neighborhood erupts in chaos. Carmine Galante, the feared boss of the Bonanno crime family, lies dead. His cigar still clutched between his teeth.
18: Masked men walked into Joe and Mary's luncheonette in Brooklyn today and gunned down Carmine Galante, a man believed to be the most powerful mafia chieftain in the country.
17: The execution sent shockwaves through the criminal underworld and set the stage for one of the most pivotal criminal cases in New York City history. From the minds behind the acclaimed television series comes Law and Order: Criminal Justice System. This isn't a scripted drama. These are real stories told by the people who have lived them.
19: My father should have been a dead man.
17: For decades, the mafia had New York City in a stranglehold, with law enforcement seemingly powerless to intervene. But the murder of Carmine Galante marked the beginning of the end. Discover how a group of young prosecutors took on the mafia, and with the help of law enforcement, brought down its most powerful figures. I'm Anasika Nicolazzi, and from Wolf Entertainment and iHeart Podcasts, this is Law & Order: Criminal Justice System.
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0: somebody, a neurosurgeon, said I could fix you.
1: You trust he'll take care of your problem?
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15: Daphne Caruana Galizia was a Maltese investigative journalist and blogger who spent her life fighting for truth, justice, and decency in a country overrun by corruption. 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
13: The passengers back home in the U.S. I'm Ted Lindner. This is a Fox News alert. 17 American passengers from the cruise ship hit by the hantavirus outbreak have now arrived home. HHS says one of them showing mild symptoms, while a second American tested positive but has no symptoms. Fox's Jonathan Savage with the latest for us this morning.
14: A French woman evacuated from the cruise ship hit by hantavirus is in the hospital, her health worsening, and tests confirm she has contracted the respiratory disease. Three passengers on the MV Hondius have died as a result of hantavirus. Several others were also infected, including one of the 17 Americans evacuated over the weekend and flown to Nebraska. The U.S. citizen currently has no symptoms. The ships docked in the Spanish island of Tenerife. Passengers were escorted to shore by staff in full body protective gear and breathing masks. The World Health Organization says the risk to public health is low. Jonathan Savage, Fox News.
13: The 17 U.S. citizens and a British national are now in Nebraska for screening. After President Trump blasted Tehran for rejecting the latest U.S. peace offer on Sunday, Americans may be about to get a jolt at the gas pump. GasBuddy.com petroleum analyst Patrick DeHaan says prices may be about to rise in the coming days. He's also concerned about prices surging for truckers in the Midwest.
15: Diesel prices in some areas of the Great Lakes now well beyond the $6 a gallon mark. In fact, some stations now in areas of the Great Lakes, including Michigan, Indiana, Ohio, Illinois, and Wisconsin, are pushing closer to $7 for a gallon of diesel. Certainly, that is going to be very impactful the longer it sticks around.
13: AAA says the average cost of a gallon of diesel in California now at $7.46. And President Trump and Chinese President Xi are set to meet in Beijing this week. Summit marks the first visit to China by a sitting U.S. president since Trump's visit in 2017. 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
18: Chicago, 1989.
19: White victim, female, pretty, wealthy.
18: A white woman's murder shocks the city. A black man from the projects comes forward with information about the case.
0: He says the police are his friends.
18: But out of nowhere, he goes from star witness to prime suspect.
0: And then that's it. They turn on him.
18: The system is hungry for a conviction. Lee Harris is sentenced to 90 years.
2: I get 90 years for killing somebody I have never seen.
18: Behind bars, Lee finds an unlikely ally in his cellie, Robert. The pair are like chalk and cheese. There's no way their paths would ever cross on the outside. But as a fellow inmate, Robert sees through the lies and vows to do the unthinkable. Clear Lee's name.
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18: Together, they wage a 20-year war against Chicago's darkest corners. 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

0: beat San Francisco 8-0. Over 50,000 people saw Koufax take a perfect game into the eighth inning, but lost it when he walked catcher Ed Bailey. Jumping ahead today in 1980, Julius Erving, a.k.a. Dr. J of the Philadelphia 76ers, pulls off a spectacular move in Game 4 of the 1980 NBA Finals. Early in the fourth quarter, the Sixers superstar beat Mark Landsberger off the dribble, only to be met at the baseline by L.A. superstar Kareem Abdul-Jabbar. Erving leapt into the air with his body completely behind the backboard. With the two Lakers positioned to his left, Erving somehow was able to palm the ball, guide it under the rim, and lay it in from the opposite side. You've most likely seen it once or a million times in your lifetime. And today in 2009, Cleveland makes it an NBA record eighth straight win by double digits with an 84-74 win over Atlanta to advance to the Eastern Conference Finals. The Cavaliers are the second team to sweep the first two rounds of the playoffs since the NBA expanded the first round to best of seven in 2003.
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10: Monday, May 11th, 2026. I'm Mike Emanuel. President Trump is heading to Beijing this week to meet with Chinese leadership. A key senator on the Foreign Relations Committee says the president is in a position of strength due to America's energy dominance.
11: Our strength of position now is only going to grow radically, and I think the Chinese are probably seeing that.
12: Elisa Brady. Extremist ideologies spreading online and helping to fuel violence have a common denominator, their way in.
13: We're looking for belonging, and it makes us vulnerable.
14: And I'm Mary Catherine Hamm. I've got the final word on the Fox News Rundown.
10: When President Trump and Chinese President Xi meet in Beijing this week, all eyes around the world will be watching. U.S. Ambassador to the U.N. Mike Waltz says the timing of this important summit is interesting.
15: We've also seen the Chinese economy faltering as a result of energy prices, not only from Iran, but also Venezuela, that have changed dramatically since President Trump took these actions.
10: But recent polling suggests the American people remain divided on key aspects of the Iran war. A point emphasized by the top Democrat on Senate Armed Services, Jack Reed of Rhode Island.
16: The American people are significantly concerned about this conflict with Iran. So that's not a strong position to be in when you're talking to an economic and a geopolitical rival.
10: There could be even more tension between the U.S. and China this week, with concerns over intellectual property, Chinese hacking, and artificial intelligence. But President Trump says China has stayed out of the Iran conflict.
17: I think he's been very respectful. We haven't been challenged by China. They don't challenge us. And he wouldn't do that. I don't think he'd do that because of me.
10: As key Republicans are hoping the president will bring home a win for the American people from Beijing.
18: I think there's probably a couple topics that'll be on the agenda. I think front and center will be Iran.
10: Senator Dave McCormick of Pennsylvania is a member of the Foreign Relations Committee.
18: China is the biggest purchaser of Iran's oil.

0: I think 90% of the purchases come from China. So what's happening in the Strait of Hormuz not only is devastating for Iran because they've lost all that revenue, it's putting real pressure on China. And so I think China can potentially play a constructive role in getting the strait open. And I think the president will probably push Xi Jinping to play a constructive role. I think the second topic will likely be AI. You know, we are in this existential moment of radical change with technology. And the two leading countries are America. I think America's probably in the lead by any measure on AI, but China plays a critical role too and is a second close follower. And I think sort of laying out some sort of rough guidelines and protections, as we have with nuclear weapons, with AI, could be a second topic. And then, of course, there's the trade agenda and making sure that China's playing by the rules, continues to make the commitments, fulfill the commitments it's made on buying things. You know, it's much more forthright about exporting rare metals, rare earth metals and magnets and so forth. So I think those are probably the three big buckets. I'm sure there'll be other topics, but those three, I think, will take a lot of the time.
1: You've made the case that American energy is our greatest strength. How should the president use our energy dominance to convince China that they're better off cooperating with us than trying to outpace us?
0: I think, you know, China has made really significant moves in creating its own energy independence with solar and nuclear and so forth, but it still has such enormous energy needs that it's dependent on the world. And America is the largest energy producer and on the path to becoming, you know, the largest energy exporter with nuclear power and so forth. So I think there's leverage there in terms of America continuing to grow under President Trump's leadership, its energy dominance position. And I just saw this firsthand the last couple of days. It was amazing. I just want to put this in perspective. In Pennsylvania, I made a bunch of visits over the last few days. I went to shipping port where there's a big conversion from a coal-fired plant to natural gas. And I did the same in Homer City. And just Homer City alone is going to be, with the new project, it's a natural gas project, when it comes online, 4.5 gigs in one facility in Western Pennsylvania, Indiana County. That's about 1% of America's energy needs in a given year, just in one facility. So what you're seeing under this energy dominance agenda, deregulation, permitting reform, which I propose, America's stepping up in a profound way. So our strength of position now is only going to grow radically. And I think the Chinese are probably seeing that, but with our natural gas reserves, we have the fourth largest natural gas reserves in the world, just in Pennsylvania.
1: In terms of our competition with China on AI, artificial intelligence, from your perspective on the Energy Committee, what is the biggest thing the United States needs to do right now to ensure we remain the world's superpower?
0: Well, I think there's sort of two aspects of this. You really can't say AI leadership without saying energy leadership. Mm-hmm. You know, my wife and I hosted a big summit in Pittsburgh last July. The president came, the governor came, the labor leaders came, CEOs came, and the key energy CEOs as well as tech CEOs. The key thing is those two things, energy and AI, are tied at the hip, because this energy support for computing power that's needed to really have these complex AI models is only growing. So first, we got to stay the course with energy. And, you know, I introduced a bill last week, a permitting reform bill, because one of the things that's slowing us on energy, we could be going much faster, is this arcane permitting process that takes 5 or 6 years to get a permit for energy infrastructure, a pipeline. It took 3.5 years for us to win World War II, for God's sake. So this is ridiculous bureaucratic red tape. We can protect the environment and also streamline the process for approving permits. I think that's the first thing. Second thing is, it's a balancing act on regulation and laws around AI. On one hand, the American people are justifiably concerned about the disruption, about how fast the pace of change is happening with AI. It's probably the most dramatic change in human history in terms of the role of technology. On the other hand, if we overregulate or let individual states regulate AI, that's going to stand in the way of the innovation that's going to have us be at the forefront and in the lead relative to China. So I think that's the delicate balancing act that we're contemplating in the Congress. And I think that's the balancing act the president's trying to strike.
1: I know you're a member of the Senate Foreign Relations Committee. I also recognize that you chair an important subcommittee. You've been a leading voice for holding the Iranian regime accountable. We know China is a major financial lifeline for Iran. During this trip to Beijing, how hard should the president lean on China to stop supporting Iran and its allies?
0: I think the president should lean hard on this. And I think it shouldn't be that hard of a case for him to make, because an Iran that blocks the Strait of Hormuz, where we continue to have the blockade, is really very much against China's interest. An Iran that continues to fund terrorism around the world is very much, in my opinion, against China's interest. So I'm hoping that this is an area where the president and the Chinese leadership can find common ground. And, we've been in this conflict now for 2 months. And even though the hostilities have largely stopped, at least for the time being, the economic impact on Iran and China is only growing, because the blockade has really been remarkably successful in stopping any Iranian oil from leaving Iran. That puts a huge burden on Iran, because 90% of their revenue comes from oil, but it puts a huge burden on those who are dependent on Iran's oil, namely China. And so I'm hoping this is an area, my guess is it's top of the agenda. I'm hoping this is an area where China's additional pressure on Iran can lead to a breakthrough. I think Iran's at a fork in the road.
1: Are you confident that ultimately we can strike a deal that will stop Iran's nuclear ambitions?
0: I'm not entirely confident, no. I think we're in the driver's seat, in that America has, and the American military has done a remarkable job of eliminating a lot of the threats that Iran posed with ballistic missiles and drones and manufacturing capability. But the last thing that we need to do is make sure there's no path to a nuclear weapon. That's what the president said on day one. And so I'm hoping that Iran, given all this economic pressure and all the military pressure, will make the right decision and give up the enriched uranium and give up a path to a nuclear weapon. But I'm not confident they will. And even if they said they were going to do that, I don't think we should trust them. We're going to have strong verification. So they're at a fork in the road, and I'm hoping they'll make the right choice. And if they don't make the right choice, I think the president's made clear that there's additional military steps we can take to put further pressure on, or actually through military means eliminate the nuclear threat.
1: What are you hearing from constituents back home about the war as gasoline prices climb?
0: Well, I'd say two things that I don't think are in conflict. Number one, I think people by and large that I have interacted with understand why we had to go to Iran, understand that a nuclear-charged Iran, a nuclear-equipped Iran, they just lobbed a ballistic missile 2,500 miles into Diego Garcia. That could have easily had a nuclear warhead and touch American shores. I think most Americans recognize that's unacceptable. And ironically, five presidents preceding President Trump have always said that's unacceptable, Democrats and Republicans alike. So I think they recognize we couldn't let that situation stand. At the same time, people really are feeling the impact of gas prices. And it's, if you're a working family living paycheck to paycheck and your gas price went up a buck a gallon, they're really feeling that pressure. Despite a lot of great things happening in the economy, the job numbers are good, inflation's down, wages are up relative to the Biden administration. People have more money in their pocket because of the Working Families Tax Cut Act. So the big picture on the economy is it's moving in the right direction because of Trump's policies and the actions that Congress have taken. But when gas goes up a buck a gallon, people feel it.
1: Of course, this is a midterm election year with all these issues going on. Do you think the Republican Party can keep the majority in the United States Senate?
0: Listen, I think we President Trump, myself, others, we ran on a very clear agenda about securing the border, stopping the flow of fentanyl deaths in the last year of the Biden administration were 4,000 Pennsylvanians in 1 year. Last year, they were in 2025, there were 1,600, 60% decline. Energy dominance was a promise we made. Getting the economy back on track for working families. Job numbers are up in March. So I think we can say with a lot of confidence to the American people, people of Pennsylvania, President ran a very clear agenda, and he's delivering on those promises, including peace through strength and including rebuilding the American military. So I think we've got a great record to run on. You know, historically, it's always tough. Midterms elections are always tough for the party in the White House. The midterms are always benefited to the opposition party. So this isn't going to be easy. We got to be paranoid. We got to run tough. But I think we got a great message. And so I'm very hopeful we can maintain both the majority in the House and the Senate. And I think we've got a lot to campaign on.
1: Senator Dave McCormick of the great Commonwealth of Pennsylvania, grateful for your time today, sir. Have a wonderful week.
0: You too. Thanks so much for having me.

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1: Good morning. It's Monday, May 11th, 2026. I'm Ted Lindner. This is the Fox News Rundown. President Trump heading to Beijing this week for a high-stakes summit with China's leader. Fox's Jared Halpern has more from the White House.
2: This week's trip to China will be the first by an American president since President Trump traveled to Beijing back in 2017. It comes amid trade tensions and the ongoing war in Iran. President Trump has met several times with China's President Xi Jinping, and both leaders have expressed a commitment to fostering a strong bilateral relationship. That relationship has been strained at times with tit-for-tat tariffs amid negotiations over a long-term trade deal. President Trump is also expected to raise concerns about China's purchase of Iranian oil.
1: And I'm Ted Lindner. This is the Fox News Rundown.
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1: Maria Bartiromo, and this is the Fox Business Report.
2: The major averages ending higher for the week, with tech leading the charge and boosting the tech-heavy NASDAQ, which surpassed the 26,000 level for the first time and notched a new record close, as did the S&P 500. AI enthusiasm is powering stocks to fresh records, while a strong April jobs report showed a resilient economy. Strong earnings season is also helping drive a record run for stocks. Apple and Google parent Alphabet hitting all-time highs to finish the week in record territory, while chipmaker Intel had a banner week. Kenny Polcari of Slate Stone Wealth on the AI trade.
3: It feels a little bit frothy to me on the relative strength index. It's certainly in the overbought territory, so I would expect that it's going to pull back and digest a little bit, but I don't think the story's dead at all, and I think that's going to continue to fuel the advances that we're going to see later throughout the year.
2: That's your Fox Business Report. I'm Hillary Barsky, invested in you.

0: This is the Fox News Rundown.
1: Just in the last decade, investigations related to domestic terrorism in the U.S. are up 350% in federal data, and nearly every state has had extremist violence since 2010. The specific motivations may vary, but recent high-profile incidents, including the killings of Charlie Kirk and healthcare executive Brian Thompson, have had some similarities, not only related to the accused assassins, but in the reaction to them online.
2: Failure of institutions has led a lot of the youth into this nihilistic view, and nothing really matters.
1: Dr. Joseph Lestrange, a retired division chief for Homeland Security Investigations, says lonely and isolated young people are being filled up with cynicism and grievance.
2: You don't trust the institutions that were created in order to keep order in society. That makes you more susceptible to thinking that anything that goes against that is maybe good.
1: He's part of a new Fox Nation documentary, Radicalized, with Sean Hannity.
3: And where is this radicalization happening? It's happening in dorm rooms, bedrooms, on phones, on laptops, inside algorithm-driven ecosystems designed to manipulate, divide, and inflame.
1: The echo chambers of social media and other internet platforms expanding the reach and the types of ideology finding its way to vulnerable American youth.
4: If we go back 20 years, I would have thought radicalized meant somebody following ISIS or Al-Qaeda.
1: Kevin Branzetti is CEO of the National Child Protection Task Force and also part of the documentary, now streaming on Fox Nation.
4: But it really is just, it's any ideology with a slant towards using violence to get, you know, your point across. So the field has changed on who that is. It's a lot of categories of people, unfortunately. But yeah.
1: Yeah, and sadly, it sounds like the possibilities are endless. Are certain people and certain age groups more vulnerable to this?
4: Well, we've definitely seen young men. You know, that I don't think that's a debatable one. It's young men. I am sure there are psychologists and doctors who will go into the non-developed brain, and that's probably the right answer. But young men are the most vulnerable to this by far.
1: Of course, this no longer has to happen face-to-face, thanks to the internet. So it's probably fair to say that's a very big part of this. How is it happening, though? Are certain types of platforms more of a gateway?
4: You know, I've been doing this work since people used MySpace. So it goes back a little bit before Twitter existed. The platforms change over time, so I don't blame platforms. You know, the most popular platform today for an ideological group to be on will be different tomorrow, and it was different 5 years ago. It's not the platform. The platforms are just what we as people in our society use.
1: Right, but if someone is, let's say they're isolated, they're gaming a lot, that could be one potential way that a certain ideology or a certain person who wants to recruit people to their ideology could worm their way in and reach that person. They don't have to knock on their door.
4: Oh, absolutely. Isolation and mental health is the gateway for the overwhelming majority of people. And these are just young boys, young men, in some cases, who, for whatever reasons, just don't feel like they fit in, they belong. And maybe gaming is their thing. Maybe social media is their thing. They use the internet as their outlet to the world. And unfortunately, the wrong person or wrong group finds them. And then they start to, you know, hear more about whatever that ideology is. And they get a little more intrigued. But they're also being led into a group and being accepted. And that's like that big hook. I'm finally accepted into a group. So it's easy to push bad thoughts into my head.
1: Right, I finally belong to something or feel like I belong somewhere.
4: Belonging is what we all want. It is the struggle of being a young adult, a teenager, right? We don't feel like we fit in with this group, with that person, with this school, with this sport, with this neighborhood. So we're looking for belonging, and it makes us vulnerable. And for young boys, unfortunately, vulnerable can lead to this, can lead to radicalization, and can lead to violence and death.
1: We see this with the accused assassins of Charlie Kirk and the United Healthcare CEO, Brian Thompson. Those suspects have drawn praise online. Those killings have drawn praise online. Should we as a society be more concerned about the amount of public support these accused killers have had?
4: Every mass shooter has a fan base. It's awful. It's gross. A school shooter has a fan base of people who idealize them, who call them saints. A mass shooter for, you know, shooting a black church, white supremacist, has a fan base. The shooting of the CEO has a fan base. The shooting of a politician has a fan base. It's awful across the board.
1: Do you feel like it's not new, though? I mean, on some level, because Charles Manson had a fan base, let's say.
4: Let's look at Charles Manson. Could you imagine the amount of humans he would have gotten to kill today if he had the internet and was savvy with it? Yeah, it's always been around. The fan base has always been around. You know, this is one of the things you look out for as a parent. Like, you pay attention to your kid's art. What is your kid drawing? What's that little art they keep writing on their desk? And who are they drawing? And you realize they're drawing the Columbine shooters. We got a problem. The fan bases exist. Can we argue that it's gotten bigger and better or bigger and worse? Yeah, I think we're growing.
1: What would you say to parents who think their kids are definitely not at risk of being radicalized, or maybe parents who aren't so sure about it? How can they tell, short of finding something like a dangerous looking drawing, something that obvious? Because it's hard for parents to compete with technology and you know, create habits early on so their kids don't go down that road, especially with technology.
4: Parenting hasn't changed in 100 years. Spend time with your kids. Engage your kids. From the when they're super young, spend time outside with them, have dinner every night with them. If a kid is going down a path to radicalization, right, you got to think about their mentality, a human being's mentality of, I'm ingesting this ideology and I'm hitting the point where I want to act and kill somebody. You can't do that in a vacuum. Like, that becomes a core belief. And if you're engaging and talking to your kids, you're going to notice something's not right. And actually, if you're engaging and talking to your kids regularly and having dinner nightly with your kids, and you engage in outside activities with them for the majority of their life, you'll probably never have this problem, right? But if you treat the tablet as the escape for them, or, you know, gaming is what they do when it's the time they don't bother me, so I let them game all day, that they like to be in their room. And from 13 to 17, they don't come out of their room except for to go to school or go to a friend's house once in a blue moon. You've kind of lost control of it, and you need to be a little more involved. And none of this is easy. Raising kids is difficult. This is not, I'm not saying like, oh, just do this and it'll be fine. No, you could do everything perfectly and still have a problem. But what you do is you raise the odds in your favor, because your kid might not be, you know, the vulnerability of your child. It could be your son or your daughter, and it could lead to radicalization. It could lead to being exploited online. It could lead to sextortion. It can lead to suicide for their kid. All of these things can be, it's the same process as a parent. It's about spending time with them, learning about them, learning their interests. If gaming's their thing, ask them about their gaming. If they like watching gaming videos all day long, my kids do this. It's, you know, brutal at times to watch gaming videos all day long, but I'll watch them with them. You know, you take an interest in them. You spend that time.
1: Right, the communication and the connection, it really helps to minimize risk to the extent that you can. I do want to ask you one question about your nonprofit, the National Child Protection Task Force. You work to create better outcomes for endangered kids, not only helping to find missing, exploited, trafficked children, but bridging gaps between agencies and communities. And I'm wondering if this issue of radicalization is impacting what you're doing and who and how you're helping.
4: So our main function in life is we help find missing kids. And then we're helping to create an infrastructure of after a missing kid is found. Nationally, there's no system in place of police go out, find your missing daughter, bring daughter home. Well, who helps her after that happens? She ran for a reason. She left the household for a reason. And we don't have infrastructure in place to help those kids. Right? Running away is a cry for help. And so what we're pushing is changing society, communities, how we handle those kids. And for most of those kids, what happens to them, it's not radicalization. It's more like they become lost to the street. They run away over and over and over again. That's how girls get trafficked. That's how boys and girls get into trouble that way. That's how addiction starts. That's how criminalization starts. The number one path to sex trafficking in the U.S. is a runaway child. Well, if we help a runaway child the first time they run, we lower dramatically our numbers of kids being sex trafficked, which we all want.
1: Are you optimistic that it's not too late to help protect young people and find a better path forward?
4: Oh, I'm super optimistic. It's while all of this scares me and all of this angers me at times and makes me sad, this is fixable, right? Like the radicalization part, from a law enforcement perspective to a family to a political perspective, it is fixable. Once we decide as a society, we're going to do something about it. I am waiting for the first person to be the adult in the room politically, instead of blaming one side or the other side of who's at fault, of saying, well, what are we going to do to be better? What are we going to do to be better citizens of this country? Not talk about, you know, violence, not accepting others who talk about violence as an answer to things. So I'm optimistic this can be fixed. I'm optimistic what we do with runaways, that absolutely can be fixed. We can lower the amount of kids radicalized. We can lower the amount of school shootings. We can lower the amount of kids being sex trafficked. But it takes government and leaders to step forward and do it.
1: Well, thank you for all the work that your group does in the meantime to help endangered children. Kevin Branzetti, CEO of the National Child Protection Task Force. Thank you so much for your time.
4: Thank you. I appreciate it. It's an honor to be on.

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24: This is a Fox News alert. I'm Sue Guzman. 17 Americans who were stranded on a cruise ship infected with the hantavirus have arrived back in the U.S. Details from Fox's Marianne Rafferty.
25: The patients will be monitored by a CDC team and quarantined for several weeks. Another passenger was said to be developing symptoms on their way home to France.
24: The plane arriving in Nebraska as the evacuees will undergo specialized treatment at the University of Nebraska Medical Center in Omaha. President Trump rejecting Iran's response to the latest U.S. peace proposal.
25: The administration saying it's not at all what they had hoped for. The president wrote, I have just read the response from Iran's so-called representatives. I don't like it. Totally unacceptable.
24: This is Alex Hogan. Iran state media saying the U.S. proposal amounted to surrender. 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

0: is the Fox News Rundown. 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
1: NBA playoffs. The Knicks swept their way into the Eastern Conference Finals, blowing out the Sixers 144-114 in Philadelphia. In the West, Victor Wembanyama ejected in the second quarter after a flagrant foul two. Without Wemby, the Timberwolves able to even the series 2-2 with a 114-109 win. Anthony Edwards with 36 points. Before the game, the Wizards won the NBA draft lottery and will have the first pick in next month's draft. In the NHL, the Canadiens grabbed a 2-1 lead over the Sabres with a 6-2 win. And Shane Van Gisbergen won the NASCAR race at Watkins Glen, his seventh career road course win. That's your sports on the Fox News Rundown. Tim McMaster, Fox News.
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3: If Cameron Brink, who is a nondescript WNBA player, now you people are going to tell me, no, she's really good. No, she's not. If she kept her clothes on, no one would know who Cameron Brink is, but good for Cameron Brink. She understands taking her clothes off. So she is talking about being white and being blonde, and it gives her marketing privilege over other WNBA athletes. Well, given the fact that the majority of the country is white, I guess it stands to reason. You don't have to be blonde, Cammy, baby. Go redhead. See what happens. Or maybe you can try to keep your clothes on. If you keep your clothes on, let's see how many people want to actually pay attention to you. The answer, I would guess, is nobody outside the immediate family, but you're not going to do that. You're going to try to fit in with the angry lesbian sisters of the WNBA. We know what you're doing. I've tried to be vocal about this and acknowledge there's such a privilege marketing-wise, being white and blonde. It really does bother me. But you continue to take your clothes off. For Outkicks, don't at me. I'm Dan Dockich, and this is Fox News Rundown.
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18: It's election year, and in a midterm year, sometimes holding a coalition together can feel as tough as getting your family through spring sports, spring musicals, spring break, and spring allergies all at once. This is where Republicans can take some advice and inspiration from the very suburban parent voters whose support they need in key districts this fall. As someone who spent years talking to center-right women, I can tell you this. Health and wellness are not niche issues. It's what moms are talking about while swapping tips about sleep, anxiety, and the cleanest snacks they can find for their toddlers. Americans are exhausted by chronic disease, ultra-processed food, and rising childhood obesity. A 2025 KFF Washington Post poll found that more than 80% of parents agree on the need for change and transparency on additives, highly processed foods, and sugar content. A whopping 75% of parents ranked social media use as a major threat to children's health and have led to a sea change in support for practical solutions like cell phone bans in schools. Those parental priorities are reflected in the MAHA Commission report released in 2025. It was a welcome change from the Surgeon General's report on youth mental health during the Biden administration in 2021, which managed to reduce school closures and increase screen time required by those closures to a literal footnote. Republicans who frame MAHA around these concerns and around empowering families to solve them can build a coalition that includes suburban women who may not agree with the GOP on every issue, but desperately want a culture shift around health. And it's not just words, but actions. An expansion of health savings accounts in the One Big Beautiful Bill Act allows millions more Americans to use their own money on their own decisions, tax-free, and to put it toward primary care and telehealth. But here's where the danger creeps in. When the conversation turns to limiting access to common medications like Tylenol during pregnancy, broadly casting doubt on vaccines, or heavy-handed censorship, the political calculus changes fast. One reason President Trump had such a strong coalition in 2024 was the response to overreach during the pandemic, with an administration that believed it knew better than I did what was good for my kids. There's also a deeper risk, conflating skepticism with cynicism. Many voters want reform because institutions have lost their trust, but they don't want to burn those institutions down. Democrats held a 20-point edge on the issue of education for generations, but long-term school closures by politically motivated school boards and unions gave Republicans a chance to peel off some of those voters with common sense, concrete approaches as simple as opening schools and unmasking toddlers. Healthcare is another perennial Democratic strong suit, but bad pandemic policies degraded trust and gave Republicans a shot at these voters in 2024. The MAHA coalition includes a range of voices, some mainstream reformers, some longtime skeptics of pharmaceutical companies, and some who've made a career out of questioning vaccines and established medical consensus. Republicans heading into a midterm year have to decide which lane they're running in. It broadens the party's appeal, especially with women who want a healthier country for their kids. Midterms are decided in the margins by addition, not subtraction. If Democrats are able to run ads accusing Republicans of threatening access to vaccines, pain relievers, or basic health care information, that errant pitch will not stay confined to cable news debates. It will land in the T-ball stands on Saturday mornings. I'm Mary Catherine Hamm, Fox News contributor and OutKick columnist.
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1: British national who lives here after getting off that cruise ship stricken by hantavirus. But acting CDC Director Jay Bhattacharya tells CNN State of the Union,
24: this is not the COVID, Jake, and we don't want to treat it like COVID. We don't want to cause a public panic over this.
1: Those passengers landed at about 2:30 a.m. Eastern time in Nebraska, taken to a special health facility, and Fox's Todd Pyro reports.
25: They're going to be quarantined and monitored as U.S. officials are expected to hold a press conference later today on the outbreak. We now know One American is tested positive for the disease. Another is showing symptoms. All as a French passenger has also now tested positive for the virus.
11: And that French passenger's health condition, we're told this morning, is worsening. Three others who got hantavirus on that cruise ship died. The rest of the evacuated passengers being flown to other countries. Still no end in sight to the Iran conflict.
12: Iran's foreign minister says that it is still serious about negotiations after President Trump rejected Tehran's recent response, writing this on Truth Social. I've just read the response from Iran's so-called representatives. I don't like it. Totally unacceptable. Iranian state media today claiming that the response called for compensation for war damages and it would give the Iranians control over the Strait of Hormuz. According to the Wall Street Journal, the deal did not adhere to the administration's demands on uranium enrichment.
11: Fox's Alex Ogan. Oil prices rising more than 2% this morning. Also still no end to Russia's war with Ukraine.
13: The U.S. mediated three-day pause in fighting ends today, but Ukraine and Russia are trading allegations about ceasefire violations. Ukrainian President Volodymyr Zelensky says while Russian aerial bombardments have stopped, assaults on the front lines have continued. Russia says it's brought down 57 Ukrainian drones. The ceasefire was timed to coincide with Russia's annual Victory Day.
11: That's Fox's Jonathan Savage. 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
14: This is a WBHP news update.
19: Governor Kay Ivey signs legislation passed during the special session on redistricting. The governor says Alabama now stands ready to quickly act should the courts issue favorable rulings in the ongoing redistricting cases. The state Senate gave final passage to a bill authorizing special primary elections for Congress if the Supreme Court lifts an injunction blocking the state from using its congressional map. That's expected to flip a House seat back to Republicans. Lawmakers also approved legislation applying to two Montgomery area state Senate seats. Protesters temporarily disrupted the proceedings.
20: The House was forced to go into recess after far-left activists refused to behave in the gallery during the floor debate. One protester, the so-called voting rights activist Dee Reed, went limp multiple times while being escorted out by state troopers. Multiple people had to be removed from the gallery. But Democrat Representative Napoleon Bracey was fanning the flames, leading the protesters in a chant.
21: Who's house? Who's house? Who's house? Who's house?
20: After a recess, business moved forward and SB1 was passed.
26: Clerk locked machine recorded vote. 75 ayes, 29 nays. SB1 has passed.
27: Mr. Speaker, I move the House stand in adjournment. Sine die.

0: Poor Monday.
1: Yeah.
2: Anybody excited that it's Monday?
1: Can't trust
2: God's allowing us to live another week, do the things that we love and get paid for it, or even do the things that we hate and provide for our families with?
1: What's that old Dolly Parton song, Here You Come Again?
2: I mean, other than the mamas and the papas, has anybody ever really acknowledged Monday?
1: Yeah, the Bengals. Just another manic Monday?
2: Manic Monday, yeah. But that's not very positive. We like to be positive around here. It is Monday. It is Monday, May the 11th, year of our Lord, 2026. I had my son's birthday. I had Mother's Day, my Father's Day, my father's birthday, and a trip to Indianapolis so everybody could go see Morgan Wallen, which is really getting out of hand, this Morgan Wallen hysteria. Sometimes I catch my wife and my daughters talking as if he's a part of the family. Well, I hear that Morgan is coming. Like they know him.
1: He'll be here for Christmas. Oh, yeah. He'll be here on Christmas Eve.
2: And then, of course, there's always like, who's going to do the walkout with him?
1: Oh, wow. There's a bunch of Monday songs.
2: Yeah, well, there's Monday, Monday.
1: Carpenters, Rainy Days and Mondays.
2: Rainy Days and Mondays.
1: Buffett
2: Manic Monday.
1: Did Come Monday.
2: Come Monday.
1: Fleetwood Mac did Monday Morning.
2: Oh, I never heard that.
1: Monday morning, you sure look fine.
2: Really? Well, that should be our... See if you can get a clip of that and put it into the 1, 2, 3. Right. Something for poor Monday. I don't want people waking up
3: Wallen.
2: Negative.
3: Went to Morgan Wallen.
2: I did not go. I was the Uber that dropped off and then picked up after midnight. Yes, my sleep schedule.
3: So they got caught up. They got caught up in all the Caitlin Clark nonsense.
2: Let me tell you something. We were coming from Foz. There's three locations. It's a pizza place. It's one of the best pizzas I've ever had in my life. I mean, I walked in and I could smell. You can tell when they use cheap ingredients and when they use really good ones. And so we were eating there at lunch. And then we got our car and we were driving back towards the Airbnb. And this woman passes me in shorts, a shirt with her hair up. But I'm talking quads and calves like you've never seen. And that just caught my attention. And I went, I think we just passed Caitlin Clark. And that would, of course, they had a basketball game Saturday at the field house. And then this restaurant area in Massachusetts is right there in between that on your way to Lucas Oil. So I think she had her game. I think she was going somewhere to eat. And then she was going to the stadium. And so I just offered to everybody, do you think it's going to be Caitlin Clark? To which the car erupted. Well, everything on the internet says it. The internet would explode if that's the case. If she has anything to do with him, it'd be very controversial. Da, da, da, da, da, da. And still, and then the conversation would go to Peyton Manning. Well, but Peyton Manning came out when he was in Knoxville. He's not going to come out when he's in Indianapolis, too. And then I thought, well, they're not going to come out with a pacer. So I was thinking an Indy racer or her. And then I pass her on the street. Well, it turned out to be her. But that's a great shtick he's got going with the walkout. I mean, everything he does just leads to money.
1: That's good to hear that she decided to do that, because he has had some resistance here lately of people not wanting to do the walkout.
2: Yeah.
1: Yeah.
2: And for that crowd, you'd be crazy not to do it. You are instantly royalty for just doing it. And you walk, he whispers and smiles to you. Then finally you give him a big hug and he goes on stage. What's the big deal? But I'll tell you, Morgan Wallen, everything he does, including he has a restaurant in Nashville. Of course, all the stars do now. But I'm telling you, Morgan Wallen's is really good.
1: Yeah, you just throw chairs off the roof.
2: It's a great burger.
1: Yeah.
2: Well, if you're really having a good time, sure, commit a felony. But everything this guy touches turns to gold. I mean, the merch, the sold-out stadiums, the music. I mean, if he's not careful, he could become a billionaire. And look out, AOC is going to be after you.
1: Right.
2: All right, here's what Monday has for us today in a snapshot. I don't know what order we're going to do these in, because these are all big stories. I know a lot of you are concerned about hentavirus. A lot of you are concerned about the war and gas prices. It's all intertwined, and it's in here. I'm going to start with the Virginia Supreme Court throwing out the redistricting vote in Virginia. I mean, that's a huge defeat for the Democrats.

0: 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I did lots of things. Cartoons on SNL, Conan stuff, Triumph the Insult comic dogs, some movies. 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
16: 28 minutes after the hour, President Trump is headed to China this week to meet with President Xi Jinping. Mark Mayfield has our top story.
3: The Thursday meeting was delayed for weeks after the start of the U.S.-Israeli war with Iran. The two leaders are expected to discuss the now months-old war, as well as trade, artificial intelligence, and Taiwan. I'm Mark Mayfield.
16: Ooh, all I keep hearing is the hantavirus is the next coronavirus. CDC director says not so fast.
17: This is not COVID. Mm-hmm. This is not going to have lead to the kind of outbreak.
18: The director tells CNN State of the Union there's absolutely no need to panic over the hantavirus since the evidence doesn't warrant it. Bhattacharya says the hantavirus is not spread by people without symptoms.
17: And we don't want to treat it like COVID. We don't want to cause a public panic over this. We want to treat it with the hantavirus protocols that we're successful in containing outbreaks in the past.
18: His comments came as passengers were being evacuated from a cruise ship in the Canary Islands, where three infected passengers died of the disease. I'm Scott Carr.
16: President Trump rejected Iran's response to the U.S. proposal to end war, but the Secretary of State, Marco Rubio, and negotiators will meet in Miami to continue the negotiation process. And in sports last night, well, Sabres got dominated by the Canadiens. They now lead 2-1, but the Ducks won 4-3 over the Golden Knights. That series now even at 2 games apiece. Birthdays today, Sabrina Carpenter is 27, Cam Newton, 37, Tulsa-born actor Tim Blake Nelson, 62. And if it's your birthday, happy birthday.
19: 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Hey.

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12: Looking for something to watch? 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Next week on Netflix, Tuesday, the debut of the stand-up special Wanda Sykes' Legacy. Next Wednesday on Netflix, the premiere of the music documentary Kylie on the life and career of Kylie Minogue. Next Thursday, the start of the Netflix sci-fi dramedy The Burrows, starring Alfred Molina, Alfre Woodard, Bill Pullman, Gina Davis, and more. Next Friday on Netflix, the start of the adult animation series Mating Season from the makers of Big Mouth and the comedy film Ladies First, starring Sacha Baron Cohen and Rosamund Pike. Next Sunday, season 2 of the Netflix comedy Bad Thoughts, starring Tom Segura, and live at 2:50 p.m. Eastern, the F1 Canadian Grand Prix. Next Monday on Acorn TV, the debut of the mystery comedy You're Killing Me, starring Brooke Shields. Next Tuesday on Hulu, the documentary film The Nightmare Upstairs, What Happened to Ty and Bryn. Next Thursday on Paramount Plus, the fourth season premiere of SkyMed. Next Friday on Paramount Plus with Showtime, the launch of Season 8 of The Chi. Next Wednesday on Apple TV, the launch of the new crime dramedy, Maximum Pleasure Guaranteed, starring Tatiana Maslany. Next Wednesday on Amazon Prime Video, the debut of the one-off film Tom Clancy's Jack Ryan Ghost War, starring John Krasinski. Next Thursday on Amazon Prime Video, the documentary film Kyle Larson vs. The Double. And next Friday over on Peacock, the streaming release of Kill Bill, The Whole Bloody Affair.
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13: My patent is still pending, but I believe I am human. Rise and shine if you're human. Embrace this Monday, May the 11th, year of our Lord, 2026. It is 35 minutes after the hour. Early bird gets the worm. Sleepy squirrel misses the nut. If you're just waking up, the president is headed to China. Meanwhile, he has rejected Iran's response to his proposal to end the war. The negotiations continue. Vladimir Putin has signaled he believes the war between Russia and Ukraine is nearing an end. And violent crime rates have plummeted. I'm going to get to that in just a few seconds. All right, so AOC makes news last week. Now, let me just cut to the chase. AOC is the new Bernie Sanders. Bernie made it so. Bernie handed her the torch. Bernie Sanders is a socialist who would have won the Democratic presidential nomination in 2016, 2020, and probably again in 2024. So the DNC has had to do gymnastics to avoid this. In 2016, with superdelegates to rig it for Hillary. In 2020, a deal cut with Joe Biden, fourth, I believe, in Iowa, seventh in New Hampshire, and he becomes the heir apparent. And then the candidate they were going to try to sell you, Kamala Harris, but they couldn't. She's such an awful candidate. Well, they rigged that and had him choose her as a running mate, and therefore you got the Obama and Clinton apparatuses all in one. Remember that apparatus, especially the Obama, because Axelrod is coming. Then Bernie has a big ceremony where he hands the torch of this socialist arm to AOC. Why isn't it everybody's commonsensical connection? Oh, she's going to run for president and she's probably going to get the nomination because that's what's left in this party until the DNC pulls another shenanigan. Now, what's their shenanigan after Hillary? Biden the first time, Biden the second time for Kamala. What shenanigans are they going to pull? Now, I happen to believe this is where you have to be very experienced in this particular arena of fraud. I believe it's going to be Rahm Emanuel, Wes Moore, or something like that. But yes, AOC is going to run for president, and she is going to be the early leader as Bernie has been. And she's suddenly in the news. Now, if you're just following narratives from the left, from the mainstream media, she just lingers in the news. Not in areas of stupidity, but the country needing her and begging her to run. Now, the first thing is the strangeness of a woman backed by silent millionaires who apparently hates all of them. Because in their gospel of envy, if somebody has something, it belongs to someone else. That's just the way it works. We do word studies all the time. You better do a word study on the difference between jealousy and envy. They're two far different things. Jealousy can be, I really like your house. I wish I had your house instead of mine. Jealousy is, oh man, your husband's so loving, so caring, not like my jerk. I wish I had your husband. Moms, I love when you do this. Only your kids misbehave. Everybody else has great kids. And you know this because you see the pictures on Facebook. And everybody else's kids are perfect. Only yours are jerks. These are the jealousies that we create. Or some of them are legit. Your car's better than mine. Your boat's bigger than mine. I mean, you know. But envy's different. Envy is, you have something, it belongs to me, and if I can't have it, you can't have it either. Jealousy is, you pass by a big house, you're completely blind to all the choices and sacrifices that person might have made, good and bad. I'll take a smaller house and having lived as many moments as I could with my wife and kids than be a workaholic to afford a big home that I'm never home in and miss their entire childhood. Only to show up at the wedding and my daughter wants to dance to Cats in the Cradle. And the silver spoon, little boy blue and the man on the moon. But I mean, when I see a big house, I go, oh, maybe he was studying when I was playing sports or video games. Maybe he was getting further degrees or in his dorm studying all night, you know, when the rest of you are out partying at the clubs. I don't even know what kind of sacrifices he's made. Maybe he's smarter than me. Maybe he took more risks than me. Overcame fear more than me. I look at a big house like that and I wonder how many people he's providing a living for. An opportunity for. No, in their world, you pass that big house, that guy did something wrong. He's got something you don't have and you should have it. And if you don't have it, he can't have it either. Now, envy would go to the next step, which is you'd burn his house down. See, that's the part nobody ever connects the end game to this gospel of envy. You destroy everybody. Like a parasite. You kill the host and we all die. But at least you don't have something that belonged to me. Remember, envy doesn't stop. It makes all these assumptions, ignores all these realities in your own life. And then it says, what you have belongs to me. And if I can't have it, you can't have it either. And it finally burns the house down. So here's AOC setting it up. This was like a big story from last week. You can't be a billionaire. You can't be. Now, Red has equipped me with lists of billionaires and what they've done. The Walton family, I'll give you an example because we're now in Northwest Arkansas. Say what you want about Walmart, but how many people is it allowing to afford necessities? How many? Thank you. How many? Are we going to do this with 200 stations? We can't do this with everybody. We can't get everybody's little screams in. Next,
14: it's not funny.
13: And by the way, you never played oh when we added Tampa.
14: Well, I mean, you got to do that for Atlanta too.
13: Atlanta and Tallahassee
14: and Kansas City.
13: True. But you know, think of all the jobs Walmart has provided, all the good. Now, let's just see the Walton family is rich and they got something that belongs to us. Or according to AOC, they can't be billionaires and have not, they had to take advantage of somebody. They had to break the law somewhere. So here's AOC running down. There's no such thing as a legal to be celebrated billionaire. If you're a billionaire, in other words, I love this one on the left. You know, they always like to talk about small business, but don't become a big one, then you're evil. So here is, backed by silent billionaires, AOC hating, despising, and demising all billionaires. Listen.
15: There's a certain level of wealth and accumulation that is unearned, right? You can't earn $1 billion.
13: Yeah, if you invent something that many people want and you design it, you create it, you market it, you work hard, you sacrifice, yes, you can. But no, she says no. Watch, she elaborates.
16: That's right.
15: You just can't earn that.
16: That's exactly correct.
15: You can get market power. You can break rules. You can do all sorts of things. You can abuse labor laws.
16: Yep.
15: You can pay people less than what they're worth.
16: Yep.
15: But you can't earn that, right?
16: That's right.
15: And so you have to create a myth that since you didn't earn that, you have to create a myth of earning it.
13: Not that what you're hearing isn't a myth. Now, Red would want me to point this out to you. This is a Boston University economics major.
16: Yeah, it should haunt all of us. What are they teaching at Boston University? Now, for most of you listening to this, well, she's an idiot. No, she's not. Remember, in the world of envy, they have something that belongs to others, and if the others don't have it, they can't have it either, and then you burn it down. Remember that as AOC sits down with Obama strategist and operative David Axelrod at an empowering action symposium and sets her up as not an idiot, but the jolly good fellow that everyone wants to be president, with the crowd to provide the ambient sound to be supportive of such a notion of A, my cock-a-doodle-doo, she's going to run for president. She's the new Bernie. She's going to be in the lead until the very DNC rigs it. And Axelrod knows that as he's playing the theater. But listen to how it played out this weekend.
17: There are a lot of people who would like you to run for president in 2028.
16: Including the DNC. That way you take out Gavin Newsom and some others that really would be party leaders and presidents so that we can shuffle in one of our operatives like Rahm Emanuel. But so I'll build you up, Buttercup, just to let you down and you can create my strategy. I can't believe I'm the only one that sees this stuff this clearly. It's like a bad skit on Saturday Night Live if you don't know the ending at the beginning. My goodness. Ignorance is bliss, but it's dangerous. Axelrod, everybody. I can't do this interview without asking this because everybody wants to know if you're running for president. But watch, not only is she running for president, that's not big enough for her. Her messianic complex is not satisfied with being president. Very similar to Barack Obama. They want something much bigger than that.
17: Would like you to run for president in 2028.
16: She gives him a wink. Okay.
17: All right. I will. Some of them are here. And there are people who, there are others who would like you to run for the United States Senate. Senator Schumer's up in 2028.
16: A smile, but not a wink. I don't know if that's telling or not.
17: I don't know. It sounded like even more.
18: Should we do it to New York or to other parts of the country?
17: How many would like AOC to stay in Congress? See, they want you to make a move.
18: Yeah.
17: What say you about all of this?
18: You know, it's funny because in this op-ed that Jeff Bezos paid for in the Washington Post. there was this line that you had mentioned earlier about, well, as a potential 2028 contender, XYZ. And in the context of that, it was very clear this was a veiled threat, right? So the elite saying, if you want this job, you just stepped out of line. And we want you to know where the real power is. And it's in the modern day barons who own the Post and own the algorithms, and we'll make an example out of you. And what's funny about that is that they assume that my ambition is positional. They assume that my ambition is a title or a seat. And my ambition is way bigger than that. My ambition is to change this country.
16: Because the end game is not any one person being president. The end game is burn the house down. You better start remembering me saying burn the house down. Because they can burn the house down losing a race, in the streets, with mobs, and they can burn it down winning and dismantling. Oh, and she will be the pawn that's the early leader like Bernie until the DNC rigs it for Rahm. But I don't want to spoil the movie for you. The day you brought your puppy home, You made a silent promise. I know you did. I always do it. Fresh legs. You're going to have such a great life. You're going to love your house. You won the lottery. I say all those things. Because I'm committed to care for them, to protect them, to give them the best life possible. But what if you find out there's one thing you're doing every day that's the opposite of that? You just don't know it. You're filling their bowl. And as you do, you're slowly cutting off your time together. Dog food can be dead food, stripped of live nutrition. In the case of dry, in many cases, it's all those ingredients you're reading about, they're all baked out. Loaded with chemicals, their body was never designed to process. And over time, it will take a toll on their organs, their energy, and even their years. 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Ruff! Get it? He's going, Ruff Greens, I'm sprinkling it. Ruff! Yeah. You get it? Yeah. All right, good.
14: And there's Andrea in the background saying, shut up!
16: Shut that dog up! 52 minutes after the hour, top five stories of the day are next. Welcome to Monday, or Come Monday, or whatever song you want. Rainy, if it's raining, rainy day in Monday. May the 11th, this is your day. This is your morning show.

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15: Here's something pretty disturbing I discovered while researching this podcast. This is what it actually says on the Los Angeles Police Department website. The site states that the Adult Missing Persons Unit investigates 3,200 cases a month, and 70% of those missing people are found or returned voluntarily within 2 or 3 days. It goes on to explain, and I quote here, "Since being a missing person is not a crime, police are given a very limited role while conducting these types of investigations." At the bottom of the webpage, it gets more disturbing. There's a section titled, "What if they never returned?" And here's the official police advice. In such situations, you may want to enlist the services of a private investigator to assist in your search. If you can't afford a PI, the police elaborate, quote, "Another option would be to contact the Salvation Army, which has a missing persons locator program." There is not a single sentence on the LAPD website that would lead a loved one of a missing person to have any faith that the police would properly investigate it. What the LAPD is basically saying is, if someone you love goes missing, don't overreact. They'll probably turn up, unless they don't, in which case you should get someone besides the police to look into it. All this is my way of saying, if the police took missing persons cases as seriously as they do, say, bank robberies, I wouldn't have had to do this podcast in the first place and end up chasing a violent criminal halfway around the country. I'm Neil Strauss, and you can hear the full story of To Live and Die in L.A.
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1: Thank you, Mike McCann. 55 minutes after the hour, one person is dead after being hit by a Frontier Airlines plane on the runway at Denver International Airport. Steve Mark has more from Denver.
2: Frontier flight 4345 from Denver, bound for Los Angeles, cleared for takeoff when that takeoff became aborted. This is what air traffic controllers reported.
3: All right, 4345. We have 231 souls on board. We have 21,320 pounds of fuel on board. There was an individual walking across the runway.
2: An engine fire was extinguished, smoke throughout the cabin, passengers were evacuated, and the flight rescheduled for Saturday morning. The identity of the pedestrian on the runway, not immediately disclosed. I'm Steve Mark.
1: Yeah, and Brad was mentioning off the air that there's a lot of articles saying, investigate this, I can't believe they didn't do anything more to, you know, try. Listen, you jump a fence and you're crossing a live runway, you're gonna get hit. I don't know how this could possibly be anyone's fault, but the person who jumps a fence and crosses a runway. CDC says 115 people are sick with a norovirus on a Caribbean Princess cruise ship. Lisa Taylor has more.
4: The agency released a statement saying 102 passengers and 13 crew members reported being sick on the ship that left Fort Lauderdale in late April. Over 3,000 passengers are on the boat, which will arrive at Port Canaveral on Monday. Norovirus causes diarrhea and vomiting and is spread through direct contact with others and by consuming food and liquids contaminated with the virus. I'm Lisa Taylor.
1: I mean, anybody anxious to take a cruise anytime soon after the news the last month? Oh, and speaking of the hantavirus, CDC director says it's not likely to lead to being a pandemic like corona.
5: This is not COVID. Mm-hmm. This is not going to have lead to the kind of outbreak.
6: The director tells CNN State of the Union there's absolutely no need to panic over the hantavirus since the evidence doesn't warrant it. Bhattacharya says the hantavirus is not spread by people without symptoms.
5: And we don't want to treat it like COVID. We don't want to cause a public panic over this. We want to treat it with the hantavirus protocols that we're successful in containing outbreaks in the past.
6: His comments came as passengers were being evacuated from a cruise ship in the Canary Islands, where three infected passengers died of the disease. I'm Scott Carr.
1: NHL playoffs, Sabres dominated by the Canadiens 6-2. Montreal now leads the series 2-1. Ducks won 4-3 over the Golden Knights. That series now tied at 2 games apiece. Timberwolves a winner, and the Knicks have swept the 76ers. They advance to the conference finals. They'll take on either the Cavs or the Pistons. And that's your top five stories of the day at 58 minutes after the hour.
7: This is Deba Morris from our little town of Franklin, Tennessee. My morning show is your morning show with Michael Del Giorno.
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21: Well, good morning. Welcome in. It is May 11th, Monday morning. I'm JT. Let's get things moving here. Our Attorney General Steve Marshall is waiting to hear from the U.S. Supreme Court on redistricting. More with Leah here in just a minute. But right now, let's check traffic and weather together. Once again, here's Phil Carter.
22: Well, I don't see any delays now on 2059 West in between the 2059 split and I-65 Malfunction Junction. I'm Phil Carter in the traffic center.
21: It's going to be a cloudy one today. No rain in the forecast, just clouds. 79 will be the high today. Right now we've got cloudy and 65. Alabama's Morning News. Americans on that hantavirus ship have returned to the U.S. Update with Fox News here in a couple of minutes. But first, we lead local. Here's Leah Brandon.
23: Alabama files an emergency petition with the U.S. Supreme Court to lift a federal court order that requires the use of a race-based congressional map in the upcoming primary. Jim Faraday reports.
24: State Attorney General Steve Marshall says the injunction directly conflicts with the Supreme Court's recent ruling striking down a racially gerrymandered congressional map in Louisiana. The AG wants a decision by Thursday, just 5 days before Alabamians head to the polls. Justice Clarence Thomas ordered the plaintiffs to respond by 5 p.m. today. The state is prepared to use its 2023 congressional map, but Republican former State Representative Paul DeMarco says,
25: can't do anything till we hear from the United States Supreme Court, and if they lift the injunction, then we can move forward with special elections that could affect four districts.
24: Those special elections are authorized under the new law approved by the legislature in a special session and signed by Governor Kay Ivey. I'm Jim Faraday.
23: Huntsville is one of only two U.S. cities testing a new federal census form. We get details from Charlie O'Brien.
26: 81,000 Huntsville homes getting the census form by mail last week. Some think it's a scam, but North Alabama BBB Executive Director Karen Reeves tells News 48 it's legit.
27: This helps the government know what type of federal funding we should have in our area. Think about our roads. Think about our emergency services, our schools.
26: The other city is Spartanburg, South Carolina. Both selected partly because they have low response rate neighborhoods. More important, it's a test run for the 2030 census. I'm Charlie O'Brien.
23: And Governor Kay Ivey announcing $8 million in state grants for road construction projects. $7.6 million in state funding have been allocated for 26 separate projects across multiple counties. She also says funds from the Rebuild Alabama Act have resulted in road and bridge projects in all 67 counties. I'm Leah Brandon.
28: And this is Alabama's Morning News with JT. We lead local. And now Fox News covers the world.

0: threat. It's not COVID. I keep hearing all this, you know, I mean, you're seeing all these memes of here comes Democrats running for the virus shot and they're sprinting down, you know, football fields doing 100 miles an hour to get a shot. No, stay away from shots. Don't get any vaccines, nothing like that. But with that said, I certainly don't want it, somebody coming into this building with it or, you know, hearing about it here in Birmingham. I mean, it has killed some people. But as you heard, the U.S. folks that were on that boat are now back here and no symptoms with anybody. Just kind of quarantining folks, taking a look at it. What do you think about this whole thing? Are you fearful of the Hanta virus or you think this is getting hyped up a bunch?
1: I'm terrified. I mean,
0: okay.
1: Well, it seems that there's somebody in Georgia, too, that was exposed to it. And I think that's just a little bit too close to home for me, but we'll see.
0: There were a number of states, I think five states total now, that had somebody show up with some symptoms. So they're keeping an eye on it. But the acting director, CDC director, Dr. Jay Bhattacharya, responding to the concerns that this could be COVID 2.0.
2: This is not the COVID, and we don't want to treat it like COVID. We don't want to cause a public panic over this. We want to treat it with the hantavirus protocols that we're successful in containing outbreaks in the past.
0: There you go. So that's good to hear from somebody who knows what they're talking about, right? Dr. Michael Wadman, the director of the National Quarantine Unit at the University of Nebraska, at a press conference yesterday, explaining how the Americans' exposure to this virus on the cruise ship are going to be handled.
3: We do daily symptom and monitoring as well as vital sign checks, and they will be interacting with our staff through that process.
0: So they're going to be watched. They're going to be taken care of, but so far, so good, keeping them on track, and no more outbreaks so far. But once again, let's not overreact to this one. All right, 6:07, Alabama's Morning News, the latest with Iran and this Ukraine latest as well, and a violent crime seems to be plunging in our nation's largest cities as we have some shootings over the weekend. Get the update on this with Roy O'Neill, our correspondent, here in just about 3 minutes after we check traffic and weather together.
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4: Have you heard the news?
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4: Trump fires love taps while the ceasefire holds.
5: If there's no ceasefire, you're just going to have to look at one big glow coming out of Iran.
4: U.S. eyes on the hantavirus.
6: It is not efficiently spread.
7: JT, well, as we know, things are not going pleasantly with President Trump and the crazies in Iran. Trump said in an interview that aired yesterday, we're going to get nuclear materials at some point.
8: We'll get that at some point with whatever we want. We have it surveilled. You know, I did a thing called Space Force, and they are watching that. If somebody walked in, they can tell you his name, his address, the number of his badge. No, we have that very well surveilled. If anybody got near the place, we will know about it, and we'll blow them up.
7: Okay, Roy O'Neill, our correspondent, on the latest here. The talks have kind of split from getting close to any discussion. Once again, Iran says, forget about it. Trump says, nope, not going to happen with your response to this. And if we've got such close watch on the Iranian nuclear situation there, Roy, why don't we just go get it? What are we waiting for?
9: Well, that would be a boots on the ground kind of a thing, right? And that would be sort of crossing a threshold, and that might be an extended operation to get it all out, and not sure the American appetite for that at this point. And whether or not it's with us, do other countries join us in that effort? Because it would be pretty complicated depending on what kind of stat. If it's buried under rubble, you know, that would be a whole thing to get it out. If it's sitting in some warehouse somewhere, that's a different kind of, you know, that would be a much easier kind of extraction. But, the president, again, frustrated, dismissing Iran's response. Apparently, now this is according to Iranian state media, so take it with a pound of salt. But the newest demand from Iran is that they retain sovereignty over the Strait of Hormuz, which they didn't have 2 months ago. So now they want to say that they want to give every ship permission or charge a toll to every ship that goes through.
7: They basically not only want everything to go back the way it was, you're right, they want that now. And they also said we want unrestricted oil exports, rather. You know, lift all the sanctions, give us our assets back, you know.
9: Tens of billions of dollars, by the way.
7: Yeah, and also, hey, let's pay for everything you did to damage our country. And then, well, what are you going to do, Iran? If we give you all that, what are you going to do? You're not giving up your nuclear power. You're not taking this Islamic, you know, terrorist regime out of the place. I mean, the president looked at this and said, you kidding me? No. So.
9: Right. And the other, you know, this does go back to history, though. You think of the old hostage crisis from 1979. Mm-hmm. You know, all they did was string Jimmy Carter along for 444 days, right? I mean, that's what they do. They string along whoever is on the other end of the bargaining table. And that's the fear that this is something that gets dragged out like that.
7: Yeah, President Trump was all over social media over the weekend. He said, that for years, and he even referred to that 47 years ago, Iran's been you know, tapping us along, keeping us waiting, killing our people with roadside bombs and destroying protests and recently wiping out 42,000 innocent unarmed protesters. And then through all of this, they're talking about Obama. Trump says, you know, they finally found the greatest sucker of them all in the form of a weak and stupid American president. He was a disaster as our leader, but not as bad as sleepy Joe Biden. I mean, remember when Obama launched a ton of cash over there on the tarmac on pallets and said, here, we love you. It was crazy, the relationship that Obama was trying to get going with Iran. But, yeah, they've been doing this for years, and everybody's on the left over here screaming. You know, we started this war. No, we didn't. Do your history, kids, before you make statements like that. We got to get these folks from owning and operating and having and, you know, developing nuclear warheads. And the potential there was all that enriched uranium is potential reality. They don't give a rip about launching that stuff and killing people. They kind of look for it. They got 47 virgins waiting on them. So, I mean, it has to come to an end at some point. So with all that said, you know, look what else is going on over here with Ukraine. What's happening with this? I mean, back burner.
9: But that's a little bit encouraging. We heard from Vladimir Putin this weekend saying that he sees this war, quote, coming to an end, and said he's open to discussions about fresh European security arrangements. That's essentially code for, all right, if there's a truce, how is that monitored to make sure that neither side violates things? Does that mean European forces, maybe Americans, UN peacekeeping forces on the ground in Ukraine to maintain that border? Putin said at least he sounds more open to that idea. You know, they had their big May 9th parade to mark their victory over the Nazis, and there was no one there to march in it, barely anyone. Yeah. No military hardware. They showed pictures or video of it on big screens. You know, that's the old parade with the goose stepping through Red Square, and they'd show tank after tank after tank. They don't have any. They're all in Ukraine right now, and they've been bogged down in, I don't want to say losing, but bogged down in this war now for over 4 years.
7: It's crazy what's going on here. So I don't know if they're making any more progress on this one either. It just seems kind of a stalemate situation. Where I also saw some disturbing numbers here from a situation in Memphis, a big shooting going on there, over 100 students and cars there to park. And apparently somebody has died in all of this, right? Friday night it happened?
9: Yeah, that was the Friday night attack. What was it? Something, the numbers were just sort of jaw-dropping. But I think they had one. Is it just the one fatality?
7: Yeah, I think there were 5 people shot and one passed away. I think that is correct. But there were, I guess, there for some kind of photo session, 100 students.
9: It was a prom night. Yeah, it was a prom night. A
7: bunch of cars and, you know, all hell broke loose. And then all of a sudden, here we go, another situation down there in Florida near you, Tampa. They had another big problem with teenagers being arrested and, you know, craziness going on. So, but this survey I saw, a research or whatever, that violent crime is plunging in our bigger cities.
9: This is from the Major Cities Chiefs Association, the chiefs of police, and they have found a big drop off in crime across the board. Violent crimes, we're talking about specifically. Overall, nationally, homicide numbers down 17% in the first quarter of this year. Robberies down more than 20%. Rapes and aggravated assaults also down. In Baltimore County, Maryland, homicides down 83%. Suffolk County, New York, down 72%. Omaha, 71%. Buffalo, 70%. So it's a string of good numbers for the first 3 months of the year.
7: Well, that's good to hear then in these bigger cities for sure. Roy, thank you for the update, buddy. I appreciate you. It's 6:19 now. The Alabama's morning news. We'll get a check on traffic and weather here in just about 3 minutes. Stay with us.
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7: Performed the Heimlich maneuver as soon as he saw the other kid was choking, and he only had learned it a year before in school. I mean, we're talking about a seven-year-old here. Here's Samir and his mom talking about it.
30: I saw him choking. My teacher told me to calm down and everyone sit down. She said she's going to call for help. And then I came and ran and did the Heimlich on him.
31: I was shocked. Obviously, as a seven-year-old, I don't really expect for him to know something like that. There was really no words.
7: How amazing is that? I mean, nice job, Samir. I mean, somebody give that kid a medal there. Great job. There's a situation going on out in New Mexico where Meta has, been sued. And the first round of this whole lawsuit, it went pretty well. The first verdict came in March, and they basically, state of New Mexico, won suing Meta because they say it's child endangerment and what you're doing with your social media platform. So nice win for the state there. But there's phase two now. That was phase one in March. In May now, there's some other things going on. To get the update on what's going on with this case, joining us now is Evan Brown, our Fox correspondent on this. Evan, good morning. Welcome in.
0: Good morning.
7: So a big win for the state there. I guess now they're saying they're going to appeal it, but it's a big, I guess, settlement, $375 million, and public nuisance is one of the claims as well against Meta.
0: Yeah, so this new phase of the trial is about whether or not Meta is a public nuisance. And if the court declares them that in New Mexico, then the state of New Mexico gets to put a lot of restrictions and demand a lot of changes on how Meta operates, at least within New Mexico. And this could be things like limiting users under the age of 18 to 90 hours a month and to end the use of encrypted messaging for under 18 users, as well as needing to detect this standard of 99% of child sex abuse material, something that Meta said would be impossible. Meta, in exchange here, is threatening to just go dark in New Mexico. They'll just turn off their apps in New Mexico, and that people in New Mexico won't be able to use them. It is a tactic Meta has used in the past to try to push lawmakers into not imposing a lot of restrictions on them. Meta has become sort of part of the economic infrastructure in which people use it to make money. People conduct business on there, and without Meta, they would not be able to promote their business, their local businesses and whatnot. So sometimes they feel they have some leverage. In Canada, for instance, when the law was passed that required Meta pay out a media company every time their stuff is posted on there and shared, Meta just stopped allowing that to happen. So they just wouldn't have to pay out that those sums. So you know, we'll have to see what happens with how this court rules. But what's interesting is what other states might do because of these rulings in New Mexico. Other states might try to pursue the same thing, and Meta knows this.
7: Yeah, they're a big, powerful company, and they're flexing their muscles, and they can get away with some things. But with this case, do you anticipate possibly going to the U.S. Supreme Court? I mean, everybody, I think, can agree, no matter where you stand politically, that you know, we got to protect our kids when it comes to what's happening on social media.
0: Yeah, I mean, could it go to the Supreme Court? I mean, it's always possible. That's a, you know, it's kind of like a big deal. And so I would imagine that they'll try to, you know, some party that's on the losing side somewhere will try to take it to the U.S. Supreme Court at some point. Mm-hmm. You know, the big question that's in the balance here is whose responsibility is it to police children online? Is it the platforms? Is it parents? You know, Meta does do a lot, I will say this, to provide parents with, you know, parental controls over child accounts. Parents, and I've made this point with you before, parents need to avail themselves of that. They need to be involved. They need to have their own accounts. They need to learn how to use the parental controls, and they need to, restrict what their own children are doing online. You can wait for these rulings to come and maybe punish Meta for this or that. But in the meantime, if you're letting your kids run rampant online, that's on you.
7: No, I agree with you. I think it's a combination of laws and parental responsibility. Look, you can try and protect your kids from being picked up and human trafficked all day long, but we still have laws against it. You know what I mean? Parents are doing a lot that they can. But yeah, when it comes to putting a phone in their hand and getting on tablets, there should be some more, you know, involvement from parents. I'll give you that. But with that said, it can't be solely put on the parents either. We got to help with some laws against coming after them and allowing those predators out there to get close to them. Thank you, buddy. I appreciate you. It's 6:29, Alabama's Morning News. An update from Fox and Leah Brandon. And a check on this traffic and weather together in 3 minutes. Stay here.
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7: No, Brett Baer, by the way, is a rapper. We're going to find out how good he is in just a minute, so stay with us. I saw this video of him recently. I'm like, wow, hip-hop. He's pretty good. So that and also the White House Correspondents' Dinner. And he's got a new book out, too. So Brett Baer, great guy. He'll join us here in just about 6 minutes or so. Mackenzie, I don't know if you've seen this video. Pull this video up and take a look at it. It's just crazy. This man was hit by an airplane on a Denver airport runway, and he died. I mean, the audio recordings captured from this whole thing, the crew realizing that their plane had struck and killed a person while they were departing. The flight had just been cleared for takeoff. Roughly 30 seconds into the roll, the pilot abruptly stopped the aircraft. Video shot by a passenger shows thick smoke inside the cabin. Passenger said he initially thought the commotion was coming from, his phone. But airport officials now said the fence was intact and the person was not believed to be an airport employee. Transportation Secretary Sean Duffy described the person as a trespasser. No significant injuries reported with the passengers, but they all had to get off the plane. But it looks like the guy, I don't know if you can see the video. It looks to me like this may be a suicide.
0: Well, I was about to say, was it a suicide or was he trespassing and was in the wrong place, wrong time?
7: Or was he drunk or, was no details yet on, how his condition was, or was he a homeless person? Was he somebody just trying to cut from one side of a neighborhood to another? But, airports are pretty secure when it comes to, the neighborhoods around with big fences. And to get to the runway, you got to make an extra effort.
0: You got to jump through a few hoops, if you will.
7: Right. I mean, it's not real easy to do. But when you look at the video, it's eerily like, what is this guy doing? You wonder what kind of condition he's in, first of all. For him to be out wandering around on a runway like that, I wouldn't say a very common thing that would go on, but it's almost like he walks right in front of the plane thinking, okay, this is it. I'm out. I'm going to go by, suicide or something.
0: And he passed away.
7: yeah, died right there. And, when you listen to the audio inside the pilots in the tower, it looks like somebody is, dead on our runway here. Somebody's deceased on the runway. So horrible situation here out in Denver. It is 6:37 now. Alabama's morning news. Either way, we'll check traffic and weather together for you as we get this Monday morning rolling. And Fox News anchor Brett Baer will join us next. Stay here.
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5: Ah, 1971. 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
5: 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I'm Ed Helms, host of Snafu, Season 2, Medburg. 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
7: Jump in here and have some fun with us this morning, and maybe you've heard this song, Brett. Here. Oh, yeah, look out now. Come on.
20: There we go.
7: Oh, this is good. Come on, Brett. Wait a minute.
20: Hip hop, a hip, a hip, a hip, a hop. You don't stop a rocket to the bang, bang, boogie. So up jump the boogie to the rhythm of the boogie to be. All right, there you go.
7: Look out now. I love that. I had no idea you had skills like that. I mean, you're
20: good morning.
7: Good morning, author, Fox News anchor. I mean, and now world-class rapper. A fantastic job. Where were you when you first did that, and how long you been doing that?
20: High school, and it's stuck in my brain since high school. Wow. And now, for some reason, whenever I'd be around this band, the old Rascal Flatts band, and they were at this golf championship, American Century, and they found out that I could do it. I remembered the lyrics, and now they play it every year. So I got to get up and do it. But it's a rare event and usually takes a lot of glasses of wine.
7: Well, you do a great job with it. All right. Not just, a Fox anchor and author. Brett, he can get after it a little bit there. So, all right. First of all, I want to get your thoughts on the White House Correspondents' Dinner. And were you there?
20: Yeah, I was there with my wife, and it was something. It was traumatic. It was, in a matter of seconds, everybody is told to get down, and suddenly the Secret Service is jumping. And by the way, in that ballroom, they acted fast. And I was next to Homeland Security Secretary Mark Wayne Mullen, and his agent jumped on top of him. And we kind of got below the table. My wife was under the table with his wife. And then I was kind of putting on my phone to film what was happening. And suddenly agents were climbing over tables and on top of tables to get to their cabinet secretaries. And then the guys in the tactical gear came out, the CAT team, and they're pointing these long guns at the crowd. And, for a second you think, are they the good guys or the bad guys?
7: Oh.
20: But within a minute or so, you realize that they had it under control. And we started to figure out what exactly happened.
7: Tell me about the conversation you and your wife had once you finally got out of there, got in the car, and you're headed home.
20: Well, the crazy part is they escorted us out, Fox security, and we held in this room that Fox had a pre-party underneath. And we go down there and kind of take a breath. And then these CAT team guys come in with the guns again and say, "You got to run. We're checking room to room. There might be a second shooter." And so we're running down the hallway through the kitchen. And we finally got out. And she was traumatized. I had been through, you know, things where there have been threats before and obviously overseas, but she was shaken by it. And fortunately, the Secret Service actually, they locked everything down very quickly. And but it was crazy.
7: I would imagine the next morning, your wife's getting calls from friends going, "Are you okay? What happened? My gosh." I mean, you know, for folks that aren't around this all the time, like spouses and family members, when you're all of a sudden thrown in the midst of the president and the cabinet members are there and all kinds of celebrities, as far as, you know, journalists go, obviously, and you've got Secret Service, and then something like this goes down, I would imagine that's going to be with her for quite some time, probably something she'll never forget, obviously, but
20: she's not ready to go back. She's not ready to go back yet.
7: Right. All right. Well, let's talk about your book now. Your new one, you've got so many good ones, The Case for America, An Argument on Behalf of Our Nation. Tell me about the book.
20: Yeah, so thank you for having me on before. And, you know, I've written about a bunch of presidents, George Washington, Ulysses S. Grant, Teddy Roosevelt, FDR, Dwight Eisenhower, and Ronald Reagan. And each one of those I've kind of dug in and had great researchers get nuggets of history and present it in a way that gives you a unique look at those presidents. As we're getting ready for America 250, I thought, why not use those voices and those speeches and those moments, and also present day voices like Condoleezza Rice and Ken Langone and David Rubenstein, all these people, different political points of view, and make the case for America like in front of a jury of your peers. And that's what this book is. It's kind of a reset ahead of July and the Declaration of Independence anniversary. And I think that everybody could use it just to remember what we really are. You know that feeling when an American athlete wins in the Olympics and the flag's going up and the national anthem's being played and the athlete, he or she, are on the podium and they're crying and suddenly you get a lump in your throat and you think, wow. That shared common love is about the sport, about the moment. And I think that this July offers us the opportunity, the vehicle to get there, despite the political division that we have in the country.
7: You know, Brett, we've been through so much in the 250 years, and I remember our bicentennial, obviously, as much younger then. But, you know, you look back into the World War II era when the entire nation was together as far as our patriotism goes. Everywhere you went, there were signs about, you know, supporting our troops and bring our loved ones home, and everybody was on board. Do you believe that this country will ever get back to that despite the differences we have in the political divisiveness right now?
20: I think it's possible. It's going to take some leadership. It really is. But, you know, I talked to Arthur Brooks for this book, and he said I do focus groups, and he's got MAGA people and far left folks in the room, and he says we're going to talk about politics, and their back gets up and they get ready to fight, and he says, but we're going to spend 10 minutes and talk about your family first. And people say, oh, you have teenagers, do they come home on time, you know, what about the swing set? And they're talking about their kids, and suddenly it changes the dynamic, and there's a shared common love. And I think it's possible to get to common ground, but we really got to work at it. How we talk to each other, how we listen to each other. We are resilient as a country. I mean, we've been through a lot.
7: Yep.
20: And we bounce back. So I think that it's very possible. This book is not sanitized. It's not rose-colored glasses. It looks at the warts and the mistakes. But I think it presents it in a way that gives people some ammo to talk about it ahead of America 250.
7: Well, Brett, I always enjoy your reports, obviously, on Fox. I think America really likes you as well. And enjoy your conversations every time. And I really appreciate you taking time with us. The book is called Case for America, An Argument on Behalf of Our Nation. Brett, I'm going to let you take us out as we get into Mother's Day weekend. Crank it up, baby. Come on, Mackenzie.
20: All right. Thanks, JT.
7: All right.
20: I think I've wrapped enough.
7: Okay. Let's wrap this up then. All right. Thank you, Brett.
0: Let's talk about what's happening today.
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16: Taiwan's definitely going to get some airtime, I would imagine. This is obviously a big deal. The situation with Taiwan, there have been people who've been quite concerned over, you know, whether the U.S. is prepared militarily with munitions that they would need if China decides to make a move regarding Taiwan. So that's probably going to be a topic. There's a lot of things, honestly, that, you know, they're expected to discuss over Thursday and Friday when they have these meetings.
0: Trade is obviously a very big one. We understand there are some CEOs that are going to be joining this trip. The ones from Boeing and Citigroup as of last Friday, when, you know, looking at the reporting on who was going to go with him, those won't be the only ones, I don't think. But Boeing, obviously, you know, investment, Chinese investment in the U.S. is probably going to be a big topic. And that's kind of where this comes in, because Boeing in March, they were closing in on an agreement with China to sell them 500 of Boeing 737 MAX jets. It's been almost a decade since Chinese airlines made a big order with Boeing like that. And Boeing's CEO says, basically, this deal is 100% dependent, this was a quote from him, on U.S.-Chinese relations. So there's a lot of, you know, CEOs and business leaders in the U.S. who are really hoping this meeting goes well. The war in Iran is obviously going to be a very big deal as well. They're going to be talking about that. There's, you know, it's kind of going to, we can sort of wonder if the president is going to lean on Beijing to, you know, get them to lean on Iran to open the Strait of Hormuz, to see, you know, what can be accomplished there. If there's, you know, something that the Beijing has been viewing this as Washington's responsibility to end the war. There could be cross purposes there about, you know, whose responsibility it is and, you know, who needs to do what to end this. There's plenty of other things. Tech, there's, you know, obviously, as I mentioned, national security, nuclear issues, you name it, it's probably on the list.
3: 100%. And also, I'll tell you what's going on as well. I kind of find this interesting. A $14 billion U.S. arms package is ready to go to Taiwan. We've been an ally of theirs for, you know, ever. But now the president's holding off on that, thinking that maybe if I can get some good discussions going on with China here, we won't need to spend $14 billion and save this money for down the road here. But then you see what happened over the weekend as Pete Hegseth, our Secretary of War, suggesting now that Senator Mark Kelly, the Democrat from Arizona, violated his oath, comments he made on a news outlet about how deep into the, you know, stockpiles of weapons we've really, you know, used in this battle with Iran. And I would think that China's going over there going, oh, look at this. You know, they keep losing all their ammunition and all their guns and they're digging deep. It's going to take years to restockpile all this. That could be an issue, you know, at hand if China's planning anything militarily with anybody down the road, that, well, the U.S. has kind of used all their goodies up. They don't have much there now. So I'm curious to see as to how that all goes. Tanya, thank you so much for the update. I appreciate you. And yeah, I would imagine the president, this first time this has ever happened, where we pull back potential aid to Taiwan to the tune of $14 billion if talks go well in China. I know the president's a great negotiator, but that'd be a huge concession to make. It's never happened before. 6:58 now, Alabama's morning news. We've got traffic and weather together, an update from Fox News and Leah Brandon on the way, too. Stay with us.
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6: Lisa Sky Hain loved working with people.
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3: 7 o'clock, Alabama's morning news. I'm JT on this Monday, May 11th. Time to check traffic and weather together as we get moving. Here's Phil Carter.
25: Well, heads up. There's road work again today in Shelby County. Pelham Parkway at Martin Street. That right shoulder's blocked till 4:30. I'm Phil Carter in the traffic center.
3: It's going to be a cloudy one today. No doubt about that. Don't see any rain in the forecast. 79 will be the high this afternoon. Right now we've got some clouds. 65. Alabama's morning news. Antivirus passengers from that ship have landed back in the U.S. The update with Fox News here in just a couple of minutes. But first, we lead local. Here's Leah Brandon.
26: Some Auburn legends being inducted into the Alabama Sports Hall of Fame. The class includes Senator Tommy Tuberville and former quarterback Jason Campbell. In 2004, the Senator and Campbell led the Tigers to an undefeated regular season. Then they won the SEC Championship and the Sugar Bowl. Tuberville says it's an honor to be inducted.
31: This is all recognition of people that you work with and the players that played for you. You know, it's just an honor to be recognized as we had some success. We're very fortunate to have good players and a lot of good coaches.
26: Alabama files an emergency petition with the U.S. Supreme Court to lift a federal court order requiring the use of a race-based congressional map in the upcoming primary. Jim Faraday has more.
35: State Attorney General Steve Marshall says the injunction directly conflicts with the Supreme Court's recent ruling striking down a racially gerrymandered congressional map in Louisiana. The AG wants a decision by Thursday. Just 5 days before Alabamians headed the polls, Justice Clarence Thomas ordered the plaintiffs to respond by 5 p.m. today. The state is prepared to use its 2023 congressional map, but Republican former State Representative Paul DeMarco says,
36: "Can't do anything till we hear from the United States Supreme Court. And if they lift the injunction, then we can move forward with special elections that could affect four districts."
35: Those special elections are authorized under the new law approved by the legislature in a special session and signed by Governor Kay Ivey. I'm Jim Faraday.
26: And country music superstar group Alabama announcing the return of Fan Appreciation Week.
38: Spend my dollar
26: Teddy Gentry singing with the Stars talent contest kicks off the celebration June 18th at the Fort Payne City Hall Auditorium. It's followed by the June Jams Songwriters Showcase and the weekends with Randy Owens' Fandemonium at the Farm. I'm Leah Brandon, and this is Alabama's Morning News with JT. We lead local, and now Fox News covers the world.
0: They could be quarantined in Nebraska up to 42 days. I'm Dave Anthony, Fox News. The 17 Americans and British national who lives here landed early this morning in Omaha after being evacuated from the cruise ship that had a hantavirus outbreak. One tested positive. Another is showing symptoms. But Acting CDC Director Jay Bhattacharya tells CNN State of the Union, this is not like COVID.
2: And we don't want to treat it like COVID. We don't want to cause a public panic over this. We want to treat it with the hantavirus protocols that we're successful in containing outbreaks in the past.
5: Currently, six states are monitoring people who had recently traveled on the ship. The passengers who disembarked yesterday in the Spanish Canary Islands were sprayed with a disinfectant. They were met with personnel and protective gear.
0: Other passengers being flown to other countries, and one from France, has symptoms that are worsening.

0: certified are saying that.
1: Yes.
0: And to me, I'm saying, how are they saying that if it's highly transmissible amongst people on this ship? It doesn't make sense to me.
1: Well, here's the scenario. If we get on board again like we did with COVID, and everybody starts pushing some kind of vaccine, and you can hear it from the left coming crazy already, we're going to get into another situation that this country has zero appetite for. So when you hear that it's not the COVID virus, I'm landing on that. These guys are saying, look, yeah, we got to keep an eye on them because it is transmissible. And some people have died from this. But we are not getting back into Fauciville. Forget about it. I'm not going near those shots again. Ever. I'm going to count on my own immune system. Thank you very much. Infectious disease physician Dr. Amesh Adaj was asked if this virus is highly transmissible and why are passengers on the ship spreading it amongst one another?
2: Not very transmissible doesn't mean not transmissible at all. And what we know is that at least of the initial 8 cases, they all seem to have had close contact with the index patient, the first patient, the man who got infected in Argentina, bird watching, or in one of those countries that he was bird watching in, and then got on board the ship and then transmitted it. So what we're looking to see is, were people that were in less contact with this person, or were they getting infected? So this is kind of the epidemiological investigation. But I think it's important to remember that just because something is not transmissible at all doesn't mean it can't transmit. So that's how those individuals got infected. They're all part of that initial cluster on that ship, I suspect.
1: As you mentioned, Mackenzie, even the World Health Organization Director General Tedros has stressed this is not another COVID. The risk to the public is very low on this. Here's the acting CDC director as well.
3: We want to treat it like COVID. We don't want to cause a public panic over this. We want to treat it with the hantavirus protocols that we're successful in containing outbreaks in the past.
1: Yeah, so under control, they are going to watch some people. Yes, some people have died from this, but people die from the flu too. So let's move on, and we'll keep you posted on. But they are being quarantined right now, which is probably, you know, good protocol for right now. 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What is it? We'll check in next with Shane Leonard, an addiction expert and heads up the Into Action Recovery Center in Texas. What's going on here in these gas stations? Details in 3 minutes. 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
5: Trump fires love taps while the ceasefire holds.
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7: It is not efficiently spread.
8: Is Shane. Welcome in. Thanks for being here. It seems more and more you walk into some gas stations, and especially those with neon lights around them, and you get in there and it's like, what the hell are they selling here? It's just garbage everywhere. So now this thing called 7OH is in, I guess it's legal, but some doctors say this is pretty dangerous stuff. Help us out here. What's going on?
9: Well, it absolutely is. In fact, most of the cartridges that's sold at gas stations or head shops, as they're called, really don't contain kratom. Kratom comes as a byproduct of a tree that comes from Southeast Asia. And, you know, it's just the almighty buck. Anything that'll sell, anything that'll fly off the shelves, they'll purvey it.
8: So 7OH, this is short for 7-hydroxymitriterane. A potent kratom derivative you've mentioned there. So how is it legal if it's got potential problems like we're talking about?
9: Well, the FDA has not done a ton of research, by the way. The most recent statistics I could find were from 2019 that the FDA has done, and they cite 3.2 million cases. Well, we have 109 beds that into action, and I think we've seen 3.2 million cases in 10 years. So that number is askew. And, you know, so they just change a few product, they just change a few ingredients, repackage it. I was reading about this weekend, and I was fascinated, like the Brea that you spoke about. And they give you pointers online on what to look for high-quality kratom.
8: Oh, it's deadly, isn't it?
9: Absolutely, it's deadly. I have a dear friend of mine whose fiance at the time overdosed and died.
8: So why aren't the authorities coming in and going, no, this stuff's garbage, get it out of here. Why aren't we getting moving faster on this? How do things like this get past, the authorities?
9: You know, I think it's just like synthetic marijuana, bath salts, those type of things. They seem rather benign. And we have one of our bigger challenges is with the families. Well, he's only using kratom. He's only using K1, this synthetic marijuana. My goodness, man, this stuff is every bit more dangerous because it's all chemicals.
8: It's unbelievable. Just outrageous. So anything being done to crack down on this right now? Since, I mean, we're talking about it, I would think the authorities are saying, all right, we got to take care of this.
9: Well, we've taken it upon ourselves at Indaction to, you know, I couldn't even believe this, but we belong to a lot of networking things, you know, with other treatment centers. And, you know, more than half the treatment centers in Houston, that's about 20, you know, accredited, real bona fide treatment centers. And only about half of those people even test for kratom.
8: Mm. Yeah, well, it's awful stuff, parents. Be aware of what's going on out there. Thank you so much. I appreciate you, Shane. 7:16 now, Alabama's Morning News. Mac, I know it's pretty pricey out there, speaking of gas stations, on the gas pumps now. You were close to, what, $4.78 now, average price around the country for regular?
10: Oh, yeah.
8: Well, guess what's going on now? Of course, criminals are stealing gasoline now. Apparently, they're drilling into vehicles' gas tanks, leaving some drivers with repair bills real high. Higher than the value of the fuel stolen. Here's some victims in Minnesota and mechanics talking about it.
11: You stole 5 gallons of gas times five, that's $25. But in reality, that cost me $2,500. This neighbor here and these neighbors here were thinking about getting cameras now. You know, that's an added cost.
12: On the smaller stuff, it's upwards of $1,500 just for the tank. And labor alone is not cheap either. Keep following the manufacturer recommended specifications for what they can put in for fuel and keep just driving. Stay away from high crime areas. That's really about the best you can do.
10: I don't know. In this economic climate, are they working harder or smarter? I might need to pick up a new hobby.
8: What? You know, back in the 1800s, they would hang you if you stole cattle and horses.
10: I mean, all jokes. Don't hang me, please.
8: I mean, come on. Look, I'm not advocating shooting somebody in your driveway stealing gasoline, but I mean, you're kind of running a risk by pulling this car and kind of, you know, catalytic converters people have been stealing forever because they, you know, selling the black market because of the metals in them. This is just insane.
10: The drilling is crazy.
8: I mean, you're sparking up a gas tank. I mean, you're going to blow up. I mean,
10: yeah,
8: whoa,
10: are you not
8: watch
10: scared?
8: Out now, baby. Why are the sparks flying everywhere?
10: You don't have anxiety?
8: What the? Yeah, not good. 7:18, Alabama's Morning News. Coming up next, the latest on Iran. What's happening? Any movement possible? Deal over the weekend? Jonathan Savage, our Fox correspondent in London, on this in 3 minutes.
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29: Nuclear material, enriched uranium that has to be taken out of Iran. There's still enrichment sites that have to be dismantled. There's still proxies that Iran supports. There are ballistic missiles that they still want to produce.
8: Yeah, there's a lot of things that still have to happen for this whole thing to come to an end. Joining us now, Jonathan Savage with the latest on this. So over the weekend, a little bit of a volleying back and forth from the president and the leader over there in the Islamic regime. once again, we can't be further away from getting close to a deal on this. It doesn't seem like anyway. Good morning.
30: Indeed. Good morning. President Trump's response on social media had two key words. They were totally unacceptable. That's what he felt about what Iran had said in response to the latest U.S. Peace proposal. According to various reports, it looks like the Iranian response is focusing on an end to the fighting and the gradual reopening of the Strait of Hormuz and not going far enough on the nuclear program. For example, Iran reportedly wants not to dismantle its nuclear facilities, and it doesn't want a long-term ban on uranium enrichment. And of course, the United States very clear that Iran must not be allowed to enrich uranium, and the U.S. wants its nuclear facilities dismantled. Now, we heard there from the Israeli Prime Minister Benjamin Netanyahu on dismantling enrichment sites. He says that that has to happen. And the other key thing is Iran's uranium stockpile, near 1,000 pounds of enriched uranium Iran is believed to have. Now, up until now, Iran has always said they wouldn't allow this uranium to be removed from the country. There may be some movement there, with reports suggesting that they could be willing to send it to Russia for a period of time. But Benjamin Netanyahu's view, speaking to CBS 60 Minutes, was you go in and you take it out.
8: Well, I don't see it being transferred either. I see that as another deal breaker. I also see that the fact that they demanded recognition, you know, Iran, to have sovereignty over the Strait of Hormuz, that doesn't exist now, and that's something new that they want. They've you know, really never been total sovereignty of the strait. I don't think that's going to go on. So there's really nothing going on. And they also said, look, and you need to pay for all the damage you've done over here, United States. President, as you mentioned there, totally unacceptable, he says. Well, I appreciate your update, Jonathan Savage. Very good. 7:26 now. Here's President Trump on an interview that aired yesterday that says, he said rather, oh, we're going to get that nuclear material.
0: We'll get that at some point, whatever we want. We have it surveilled. You know, I did a thing called Space Force, and they are watching that. If somebody walked in, they can tell you his name, his address, the number of his badge. No, we have that very well surveilled. If anybody got near the place, we will know about it, and we'll blow them up.
8: How about that? President means business, absolutely. And at the end of the day, I think that's probably the main objective. They cannot have capabilities to develop nuclear weapons. And also, that Islamic regime, they got to go. U.S. Ambassador to NATO Matthew Whitaker talking this morning about what our military objectives have accomplished in Iran so far.
5: Next steps are certainly to continue to negotiate. You know, President Trump is a deal maker. He's a peacemaker. He certainly has all options at his disposal, including using our awesome military if that's necessary. But really, all military objectives have been completed by the United States. You know, we are in a much different situation from 9 weeks ago, where Iran was menacing not only its neighbors, but with what we found out, their capabilities of their missile program, really the world, including those that could reach here in Europe. And so, you know, President Trump has dramatically changed that situation for the better, and he's going to get the best deal for the American people. And ultimately, this recent proposal from the Iranians wasn't acceptable, but President Trump and his team, we're going to continue working on this until we get exactly what we want, which is to make sure that Iran's nuclear ambitions are over and to make sure that they can peacefully coexist in the Middle East with their neighbors.
8: Boy, lots still to accomplish in all of this madness. 7:28 now. Alabama's morning news coming up. We'll check traffic and weather together for you. We do it six times an hour all mornings. We get this Monday moving and an update from Fox and Leah Brandon too. Stay with us.
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6: In 2005, investigators in Palm Beach, Florida began uncovering a dark secret.
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6: There was a wealthy man in Palm Beach who was offering young girls a way to make money. That man was Jeffrey Epstein, and he had set up a system designed to bring him underage girls. Local police and the federal government would investigate and, by their count, find dozens of victims. Epstein would become one of the world's most infamous predators, a man who could have faced decades in prison but served just 13 months in his own wing of a county jail.
12: Why would you cut this deal with Jeffrey Epstein?
6: Epstein's abuse would span years and cross state lines.
18: New York, Palm Beach, New Mexico, Paris, Virgin Islands, and each one of those residences is an alleged crime scene.
6: I'm ABC's Mark Remillard, and with a team of journalists from the ABC News Investigative Unit, we've traveled around the country to look at Jeffrey Epstein and the allegations of his horrifying abuse, to hear from the girls who suffered it, who are now women fighting to recover from it. Truth and Lies, Jeffrey Epstein.
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19: He wants a decision from the high court by Thursday, just 5 days before Alabamians head to the polls. Critics say the court seemed to be dragging their feet. Some Auburn legends getting inducted into the Alabama Sports Hall of Fame. The class includes Senator Tommy Tuberville and former quarterback Jason Campbell. In 2004, Senator Tuberville and Campbell led the Tigers to an undefeated regular season, then won the SEC Championship and the Sugar Bowl. I'm Leah Brandon.
20: And this is Alabama's Morning News with JT. We lead local. And now Fox News covers the world.
21: Fox News, I'm CJ Papa. 17 Americans, one British national on the hunt of virus. Cruise ship are now in Omaha, Nebraska.
23: Two of them traveled in the plane's biocontainment unit. The passengers will be transported to the National Quarantine Unit at the University of Nebraska Medical Center, and each individual will undergo clinical assessments. They will receive care based on their conditions. That's according to the Department of Health and Human Services.
21: Fox's Alex Hogan, a French traveler and American, have tested positive for the virus. Another American has mild symptoms. Press conference set for 10 a.m. Eastern. A key U.S. ally bashed by President Trump now sending help to fully reopen the Strait of Hormuz.
31: Britain's Navy says it's sending a Type 45 destroyer HMS Dragon to the Middle East. It's likely still in the Eastern Mediterranean.
21: Fox's Lucas Thompson in Dubai. Oil prices are up this morning. America's...
8: It is 7:33 now, Alabama's Morning News. I'm JT, and, it looks like the White House correspondent is going to be in court today. And the attorney was asked if the defense is able to still prosecute the case if they were present at dinner. There were so many White House officials there, including, Jeanine Pirro, who's, the big attorney in D.C., President Trump's friend, and they were there. So they're a part of the prosecution in all this. Here's Attorney Maya Cook talking about it.
32: They absolutely can. Look, the defense doesn't have the evidence or the facts on their side, so they're going to do everything they can to create distractions and try and actually put the DOJ on the stand. But clearly, if Jeanine Pirro, Todd Blanche, or any of the higher-up DOJ officials have specific or unique evidence, then no, they shouldn't be prosecuting the case because they would be a witness to the case. But mere presence isn't immediately going to disqualify them. I think half of Washington would be disqualified from prosecuting cases. cases today.
8: Yeah, I don't know why they throw all this out there. It's not going anywhere from every legal, you know, expert I've talked to about this case. It's pretty over. I mean, the guy's not getting out of jail on any bonds. He's staying right there where he is. They've got evidence, obviously. There's video everywhere. He's got the gun. They've got him on the ground. And he's charged with, the crimes he ought to be charged with. And ought to go away for, you know, a long time. I mean, you're running to kill people, so yeah, we got you. So, all these maneuvers the defense is trying to do, hogwash. Boy, speaking of a mess, up to 30 million gallons of sewage, you ready for this? Contaminating water flows from Tijuana into the Pacific Ocean. So, like, areas near San Diego, you know, Coronado Beach, yeah, you can't go in the water. Contamination. I mean, repeated closures of the beaches here. Ugh, untreated water from Mexico. Untreated water. So it goes right from the sewage in their homes and into the water. No filtration, nothing. And then the currents in that part of the country, in the waters off the coast of San Diego and Mexico, it moves all that stuff north. Not out deep into the ocean, but staying close to the shore, right up the coastline. Much as 30 million, a million gallons of sewage contaminating all this. I mean, all kinds of problems, as you can imagine. I mean, irritate your eyes, respiratory system problems, higher concentrations may even cause serious health cares, including death. Ugh, nasty. Unbelievable. Speaking of pesky problems, it's kind of crazy here. Hospital in Canada, has announced that they're temporarily suspending surgeries due to an ant problem. What? Come on now.
0: Look, first the rats, now the ants run the city. what is going on?
8: Apparently, according to a report, ants have been spotted everywhere throughout the hospital. No one can figure out where they're coming from. Hospital officials say there's no infestation. Okay, we're going to cancel all surgeries because there's too many ants, but we don't have an infestation. What? Now they're blood hungry instead of just water? Come on. They are working with exterminators. The hospitals say they need to deal with the ant problem before it gets worse, which means taking some precautions like deferring surgical procedures until they can assure a proper sterile environment. I mean, do ants carry viruses, by the way? I know those pesky rats do, but...
0: I don't know, you know, because there's so many different kinds of ants, too, so...
8: Well, they say they're just ants, so there's no serious safety risk to the staff and patients, but they can't have ants showing up during a knee surgery.
0: What are those really big ants? They're really fat and large. Carpenter ants?
8: Yeah, carpenter ants, yeah. Ugh. I mean, look, this is a problem. For the record, the delays are just minor elective procedures. Any patient who requires, you know, urgent surgery is going to be taken to the nearest, you know, ant-free hospital. So there you go. 7:37, Alabama's morning news, nasty. All right, skill fishing, here we go. Have you heard of this? Unbelievable. With the advent of AI, it's everywhere. People are using it for everything. Easier now for applicants to fake their skills in the hiring process. Of course I can jump off a bridge with a bungee. Watch this. Fly to the moon. Look at me walking here in space. Are you kidding me? We're to believe this is you, sir? I'm going to be talking with a workplace expert. Linda Fisk will join us next. Stay here.
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9: And I am Tarika Foster Brasby, journalist, sports reporter, basketball analyst.
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8: It is 7:43 now. Alabama's Morning News. I'm JT. I don't know how sick, Mackenzie, you are of artificial intelligence, but I've had about enough of it. I mean, everything that I see on social media these days, you know, is AI stuff. And I'm like, are you kidding me with this?
0: Literally 5 seconds ago, you were showing me this delicious recipe that was a muffin made from a cottage cheese base. And I have to remind you that it's AI because, you know, hey, let's try it before we actually get carried away here.
8: Yeah, it's going to turn out to be a bloody mess. Right? So, and now there's something called skill phishing. Joining us to talk about this, Linda Fisk, who is a workplace expert and president of Curve Up. Now, apparently people are using this in their job applications and showing people all kinds of skills that they have that they don't really have. Linda, welcome in. Thanks for being here.
11: Hi, thanks so much. It's a pleasure being here.
8: Well, this is kind of crazy. So you're telling me if I decide to get out of radio and I want to go work in television, people could actually send a video. I'd like to work in TV. I've done radio for years, but I did work a stint in television for a short period of time. I don't know if you remember when I co-hosted Fox News with Brett Baer, but here's a video of me and him working together. I mean, what? Is this really happening?
11: Yes, I will tell you, as the president of Curve Up, I work with leaders in growing businesses that are trying to scale intelligently. They're trying to build stronger teams, and they use AI in a practical, responsible way. I'm also the chairwoman of Lead Hership Global, where I work with really accomplished women leaders all around the world on leadership, visibility, confidence, impact. In both of those roles, I'm constantly making judgment calls about people's capabilities, employees, suppliers, partners, advisors, strategic relationships. And in those roles, you have to look beyond the polished presentation and ask, can this person actually do what they say they can do? Can they solve problems? Can they follow through? Can they collaborate, create value? And that's why skill phishing matters. It's not just a resume issue or an AI issue. It's actually about trust, judgment, and whether organizations know how to evaluate real capability before they make a high-stake decision, hiring someone. So I think this is a really important conversation, because it's not just about blaming candidates or fearing AI. It's about helping employers ask better questions.
8: Yeah.
11: It's helping candidates represent themselves honestly, making sure hiring decisions are based on real capability.
8: Yeah, I would think that the people making the hiring decisions would take it beyond that initial, I guess you said, surface type of application, where some guy that's, you know, worked at McDonald's and made hamburgers for 2 years, you know, does an AI video of himself working with Emeril Lagasse as a sous chef somewhere. You know, and next thing you know, you're trying to get a 5-star job in a downtown restaurant. I mean, isn't it upon those employers to say, hey, nice resume, nice little video you sent, but we're going to need to meet and really kind of verify some things here. And if they come clean and all of a sudden say to the hiring manager or whatever that, listen, I was just trying to get your attention. I really, you know, I mean, doesn't that kind of kill you if you come in line and you, even if you admit it, it's like you're trying to be deceitful to get this job.
11: Yeah, I'm with you. Skill phishing is actually when someone presents themselves as having skills or capabilities that they may not actually have. In your example, that's a perfect example. Or may not have at the level that the employer needs. And I do want to be careful here because candidates have always tried to put their best foot forward. That part isn't new. But what is new is that AI makes it much easier to create a very polished version of yourself very quickly. So a resume can be optimized. A cover letter can sound incredibly strategic. Interview answers can be rehearsed. So someone can look like a perfect match before anyone's really tested whether or not they can do the work. And that is where the rubber meets the road. I think this is getting attention because employers are realizing that the old signals are no longer enough. Keywords, polished language, confidence in an interview is not the same thing as capability. So what that does mean is that we should not necessarily distrust every single candidate. It means that we need better, more thoughtful ways to evaluate whether someone can actually do the work.
8: You know, and I'm going to be devil's advocate here as well, or not, I guess devil's advocate, but on the flip side of this, a lot of employers now are using AI to filter through 3,000 resumes, let's say, to get to the meat of what could potentially be a good employee. I mean, if there's somebody that really can sell themselves, and I think that's where it really comes down to it. Okay, you meet the qualifications. You don't have all the experience you need. But I got to tell you, you're pretty amazing in an interview, and you come off very capable to be coached and learn. So we're going to make the hire here. You know, if you run that resume through an AI program, for instance, that person may never even get to, you know, having that in-person interview, and you might be missing somebody. So is it work just as bad sometimes on the flip side?
11: Yeah, I got to tell you, you're making so many important points. I think many companies are still hiring from a checklist. They write a job description, they fill it with keywords, they screen for those keywords, and then they interview the people who sound like the best match. But matching language is not the same as matching capability. And in my experience, whether I'm evaluating an employee, a supplier, a partner, advisor, founder, or even a strategic relationship, I have to ask deeper questions. Yeah. Can this person follow through? Can they make good decisions under pressure? Can they collaborate? Can they adapt when the situation changes? Can they create value when the answer is not obvious? Those are some of the things that really matter most. And those are the things that the hiring process really needs to uncover. The goal is not to make hiring colder or even more suspicious. The goal is to make it more evidence-based, more human, and more connected to the real work that happens in the workplace.
8: Boy, great insight. Linda Fisk, thank you so much. I'm going to have you back. You're really good. I appreciate you being with me this morning.
11: Thank you so much, JT. It was absolutely my pleasure. Thank you.
8: All right, Linda Fisk, once again, president of Curve Up. Check it out. She's empowering, no doubt. 7:49 now. Alabama's morning news with traffic and weather together. On the way next.
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13: Daphne Caruana Galizia was a Maltese investigative journalist and blogger who spent her life fighting for truth, justice, and decency in a country overrun by corruption. 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
13: 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My name is Manuel De Lilla, former political operative turned journalist.
19: 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Together, we unravel the web of deception, exposing the dangerous forces at play in Malta.
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8: To officials that received a child abuse complaint about her toddler. Apparently, Kentucky authorities arrested this woman accused of giving her, you ready for this? 22-month-old child a tattoo.
0: Oh.
8: Come on over here, Billy. Sure, I'll give you one. Just a little blood, don't worry. I mean, what the Sam? Apparently now, she's 27 years old. She was taken into custody last Monday. Kentucky State Police swooped in. Somebody squealed and said this place is nasty, and I don't know what's going on inside those closed doors. Would you please come take a look, please? Investigators said they discovered the family living in deplorable conditions, found the toddler with a black dot tattoo on his arm, along with visible redness surrounding the area, probably infected.
0: Well, yeah. I mean, if you're living in a, you know, not sanitary household, and then you're also giving your child tattoos.
8: It's unbelievable. Deplorable pretty much covers the existence of what was going on with the family inside the house. Witnesses told the investigators that she allegedly tattooed the child while she was tattooing herself.
0: Oh.
8: Nothing like a good prison tat, baby. Hand me that ink pen and watch me go to work. What the? Troopers said the suspect admitted to the allegations when confronted. Oh, yeah, sure, I did it. He wanted it. 22 months old. He wanted it. Apparently, what happened was, as she's tattooing, he comes over and says, yeah, I want to see one. And she tattooed just a dot, though, on his wrist. Apparently, that's a thing. Uh-huh. Tattooing her own leg. Kid allegedly walked up, put his arm in the path of the tattoo gun. Oh, now it's a mistake. Oh, sorry. No, it's not. Troopers said they discovered this black dot tattoo on his right forearm, all the redness around it. And several witnesses also described the marking as a party dot, a term commonly used to describe a single small dot, and claimed the toddler had wanted the tattoo. A party dot. You ever heard of that, Ted?
0: No.
8: Yeah, this woman's a rat-a-tat-tat.
0: Especially not on a kid.
8: Go to jail, Mom. What's the matter with you? Stop it. And no, you can't see your kid anymore. Unbelievable. 7:57, Alabama's morning news. Top of the hour news with Fox coming up. Update for us on what's happening with Iran. And also Leah Brandon, too, as we're waiting to see what's going to happen with this situation. As Steve Marshall's waiting for the U.S. Supreme Court to rule on redistricting. That's all coming up after traffic and weather together here in just about 3 minutes. Stay with us.
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34: They'll be quarantined in Nebraska.
6: I'm Dave Anthony, Fox News. The 18 passengers from the cruise ship stricken by a hantavirus outbreak flown by the U.S. government to a special facility. They landed early this morning. One tested positive and will be in a quarantine biocontainment unit. Another is showing mild symptoms. Other passengers being flown to other countries.
12: A French woman evacuated from the cruise ship hit by hantavirus is in the hospital, her health worsening, and tests confirm she has contracted the respiratory disease. Three passengers on the MV Hondius have died as a result of hantavirus. The ships docked in the Spanish island of Tenerife. Passengers were escorted to shore by staff in full body protective gear and breathing masks. The World Health Organization says the risk to public health is low.
6: Fox's Jonathan Savage. There's another outbreak on another cruise ship. The not nearly as deadly norovirus. The Caribbean Princess docked this morning at Port Canaveral in Florida with 115 passengers and crew infected. The norovirus-stricken ship will be cleaned and disinfected. There's no deal with Iran to end the conflict. President Trump called totally unacceptable Iran's counterproposal. And Israeli Prime Minister Benjamin Netanyahu tells CBS 60 Minutes.
13: It's not over because there's still nuclear material, enriched uranium that has to be taken out of Iran. There's still enrichment sites that have to be dismantled.
6: Fox's Trey Yingston, Tel Aviv.
15: The Wall Street Journal reports that the latest Iranian response doesn't resolve the U.S. demand for commitments in advance on the fate of Iran's nuclear program and its stockpile of highly enriched uranium. Nuclear issues would be negotiated over the next 30 days, they said. Iran proposes to have some of its highly enriched uranium diluted and the rest transferred to a third country. Now, Reuters reports a spokesperson for the Iranian Foreign Ministry claimed the response was not accepted and that the United States continues to have unreasonable demands.
6: Cole Allen due in court this hour in Washington. The suspect in the White House Correspondents' Dinner attack faces arraignment. 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
17: Alabama files an emergency petition with the U.S. Supreme Court to lift a federal court order that requires the use of a race-based congressional map in the upcoming primary. Jim Faraday reports.
18: State Attorney General Steve Marshall says the injunction directly conflicts with the Supreme Court's recent ruling striking down a racially gerrymandered congressional map in Louisiana. The AG wants a decision by Thursday. Just 5 days before Alabamians head to the polls, Justice Clarence Thomas ordered the plaintiffs to respond by 5 p.m. today. The state is prepared to use its 2023 congressional map, but Republican former State Representative Paul DeMarco says,
19: can't do anything till we hear from the United States Supreme Court, and if they lift the injunction, then we can move forward with special elections that could affect four districts.
18: Those special elections are authorized under the new law approved by the legislature in a special session and signed by Governor Kay Ivey. I'm Jim Faraday.
17: Huntsville is one of only two U.S. cities testing a new federal census form. We get details from Charlie O'Brien.
21: 81,000 Huntsville homes getting the census form by mail last week. Some think it's a scam, but North Alabama BBB Executive Director Karen Reeves tells News 48 it's legit.
22: This helps the government know what type of federal funding we should have in our area. Think about our roads. Think about our emergency services, our schools.
21: The other city is Spartanburg, South Carolina. Both selected partly because they have low response rate neighborhoods. More important, it's a test run for the 2030 census. I'm Charlie O'Brien.
17: And Governor Kay Ivey announcing $8 million in state grants for road construction projects. $7.6 million in state funding have been allocated for 26 separate projects across multiple counties. She also says funds from the Rebuild Alabama Act have resulted in road and bridge projects in all 67 counties. I'm Leah Brandon.
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0: All right, it was Mother's Day yesterday. Father's Day now is coming up. Most people are probably going to, you know, buy the usual, a tie, a coffee mug, maybe some kind of multi-tool that looks impressive but ends up sitting in a drawer. But let me ask you something. If there were a major storm tonight or a widespread emergency or some sort of grid failure that took out normal communications, would your family still be able to reach each other immediately? Doesn't take much for normal communication systems to start struggling right when you need it the most. And that's why Rapid radios are the smartest gift you can give Dad this year. 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

0: Welcome to the Glenn Beck program. You know, as I'm listening to Cuccinelli and, you know, hearing how he's talking, I kind of liked it better when I was the non-reasonable one, where I was saying, hey, these things are coming, and everybody else who seemed to be reasonable and had power were like, no, we're a long way. Now I say things and they're like, yeah, I think so. I mean, who was it I was talking? Rick Scott, yeah. Who's not a, you know, a right-wing zealot or a crazy guy at all. I said, I really am concerned about the president's safety and China. I don't think he should go to China. They don't like him. And, you know, this, you know, it's pretty easy if you're over in China to have him come home with a cold or something. Please, Mr. President, don't go to China. I'm concerned about that. And Rick said, I know, I'm saying the same thing. I've been saying the same thing. I'm very worried about his safety in China. That didn't make me feel better. And the way Cuccinelli is talking about, you know, these kinds of things, please wake your neighbors up. If you're not praying all the time to save the republic, pray all the time to save the republic. If you're not doing the things to get your own life in order and your own family's life in order, you need to, because, you know, I'm seeing things over here in England. I was talking to somebody just this morning, and I said, what are the chances that London is no longer London someday? And they looked at me like I was insane. And they were like, it's not London now. I mean, we are so close. These progressives, especially in other countries, America, you, it feels bad. We are much safer than the rest of the Western world. The rest of the Western world is really teetering on the edge because their politicians don't listen to them or respond to them at all. At least in America, we have some of our politicians listening to us, but we have to find a healthy way to get out of this together. We have to find a way to get out together. Those who do not want to be a socialist utopia, band together, stand up, put your differences aside.
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6: Cole Allen pleads not guilty. I'm Dave Anthony, Fox News. A short time ago in Washington, the suspect in the White House Correspondents' Dinner attack.
7: He's facing the same three counts outlined in the criminal complaint revealed a few days after the shooting, attempting to assassinate the president, two firearm charges. Allen's also been charged with assaulting a federal officer with a deadly weapon.
6: That Secret Service agent was spared by a bulletproof vest. Fox's David Spunt also reports from outside the court in D.C.
7: Allen is asking the judge to force acting Attorney General Todd Blanche and U.S. Attorney Jeanine Pirro to recuse themselves from the case, arguing since they were potential victims of the attack and they were both inside the dinner, they shouldn't be allowed to handle this case.
6: We expect an update this hour from health officials in Nebraska, where passengers flown by the U.S. government after getting off a Hantavirus-stricken cruise ship landed early this morning.
8: Those passengers are going to be assessed, and those who are negative for Hantavirus and not experiencing symptoms are likely to be able to return shortly to their homes for at least 6 weeks of monitoring by their respective state health departments.
6: Now, one has symptoms. Another tested positive without the symptoms. So Fox's Jonathan Seri adds from Omaha, that person
8: is going to the facility's biocontainment unit for follow-up testing and health monitoring out of an abundance of caution.
6: We've also just learned two other passengers flown to the U.S. are being evaluated in Atlanta. Other passengers taken to other countries. One developed symptoms on the way to France, and we're told today her condition is worsening. Three people on board the cruise died. Now to the White House. The day after President Trump rejected Iran's counterproposal to end the conflict is totally unacceptable. Fox's Mark Meredith reports.
9: The president making it crystal clear he is not happy with what Iran wants. And at this hour, it appears the deal to be is quite far off, given Iran's reported demands for U.S. war reparations and for sovereignty over the Strait of Hormuz. The other big issue that remains, of course, is the president's big goal, getting Iran to abandon its nuclear program.
6: America's listening to Fox News.
1: This is a WBHP news update.
10: Some Auburn legends being inducted into the Alabama Sports Hall of Fame. The class includes Senator Tommy Tuberville and former quarterback Jason Campbell. In 2004, the Senator and Campbell led the Tigers to an undefeated regular season. Then they won the SEC Championship and the Sugar Bowl. Tuberville says it's an honor to be inducted.
11: This is all recognition of people that you work with and the players that played for you. You know, it's just an honor to be recognized as we had some success, and we're very fortunate to have good players and a lot of good coaches.
10: Alabama files an emergency petition with the U.S. Supreme Court to lift a federal court order requiring the use of a race-based congressional map in the upcoming primary. Jim Faraday has more.
12: State Attorney General Steve Marshall says the injunction directly conflicts with the Supreme Court's recent ruling striking down a racially gerrymandered congressional map in Louisiana. The AG wants a decision by Thursday, just 5 days before Alabamians head to the polls. Justice Clarence Thomas ordered the plaintiffs to respond by 5 p.m. today. The state is prepared to use its 2023 congressional map, but Republican former State Representative Paul DeMarco says,
13: can't do anything till we hear from the United States Supreme Court. And if they lift the injunction, then we can move forward with special elections that could affect four districts.
12: Those special elections are authorized under the new law approved by the legislature in a special session and signed by Governor Kay Ivey. I'm Jim Faraday.
10: And country music superstar group Alabama announcing the return of Fan Appreciation Week.
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10: 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I'm Leah Brandon.
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So yesterday was Mother's Day. Happy Mother's Day to any mother. Under Biden, reproductiverights.gov was introduced. Did you even know that? I didn't. And that was a way for, you know, young women to quickly find ways to kill your babies. And, you know, a decision that will honestly follow women for the rest of their life. I mean, we don't think enough about this. The abortion pill, that means she's going to give birth to a dead baby in her bathroom, especially if she's young, in her bathroom. And it's, I've talked to women who have had it. It is a horrific experience. Imagine being 16, 17 years old and you are having to go to that bathroom every day for, you know, the next few years, re-traumatizing yourself on this. It's horrible. But anyway, Trump went the other direction. Yesterday on Mother's Day, he launched moms.gov. It's a resource for expecting moms to find pregnancy centers and qualified health centers, nutrition information, blah, blah, blah. Also, how to access a Trump account for your baby, Trump RX for cheaper medications. And there's information there for parents who want to adopt. We asked Michaela, who is, you know, our young producer, millennial, who is also, can we play the Michaela jingle that

So she wants me to do a millennial birth update all the time because that's all she ever talks about. You're like, hey, Michaela, how are you? We're not having enough babies. I'm like, okay, good to see you again. Anyway, so she went to go online and see if she could, you know, just check these both of these things out. In Florida, she was directed outside the government site to multiple legitimate pregnancy centers with free ultrasounds and parenting classes, baby clothes and the whole thing. But she also found some of those in Minnesota, even Catholic charities, and also some centers that offered abortions as well. You know, the Catholic charities, it is the strangest thing. The Catholics, we owe, as a population, we owe the Catholics an awful lot. They were the only ones way before any of our other churches were standing up. I mean, in the 70s, the Catholics were standing up and against abortion. But then you have like Catholic charities, and it's like, wait a minute, hold it. You've got people standing out in front of abortion clinics. You have the Pope saying that abortion is wrong, and your charity is offering, you know, helping with all of the, it's crazy. The nice thing is, she said, from a pro-life hardliner, she didn't want to find any abortion groups, but she said the biggest shift is the site actually offered women's options other than abortion. So I guess that's good. Moms.gov, the idea is clearly, you know, babies are a blessing to protect and nurture, and maybe we should have some more. We need more babies, not less. I'm sorry, I'm channeling my inner Michaela right now. I'm sorry. But it also honors the role of a mom. And we've been pushing death now for long enough. Moms.gov, not perfect, but it is a signal that the tides are changing. And it's good to see that we have a government, at least right now, that remembers moms are kind of important.

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9: Human.
10: Cole Allen pleads not guilty.
11: I'm Dave Anthony, Fox News. A short time ago in Washington, the suspect in the White House Correspondents' Dinner attack.
12: He's facing the same three counts outlined in the criminal complaint revealed a few days after the shooting, attempting to assassinate the president, two firearm charges. Allen's also been charged with assaulting a federal officer with a deadly weapon.
11: That Secret Service agent was spared by a bulletproof vest. Fox's David Spunt also reports from outside the court in D.C.
12: Allen is asking the judge to force acting Attorney General Todd Blanche and U.S. Attorney Jeanine Pirro to recuse themselves from the case, arguing since they were potential victims of the attack and they were both inside the dinner, they shouldn't be allowed to handle this case.
11: We expect an update this hour from health officials in Nebraska, where passengers flown by the U.S. government after getting off a hantavirus-stricken cruise ship landed early this morning.
13: Those passengers are going to be assessed, and those who are negative for hantavirus and not experiencing symptoms are likely to be able to return shortly to their homes for at least 6 weeks of monitoring by their respective state health departments.
11: Now, one
10: has symptoms. Another tested positive without the symptoms. So Fox's Jonathan Seri adds from Omaha, that person
13: is going to the facility's biocontainment unit for follow-up testing and health monitoring out of an abundance of caution.
10: We've also just learned two other passengers flown to the U.S. are being evaluated in Atlanta. Other passengers taken to other countries. One developed symptoms on the way to France, and we're told today her condition is worsening. Three people on board the cruise died. Now to the White House. The day after President Trump rejected Iran's counterproposal to end the conflict as totally unacceptable, Fox's Mark Meredith reports.
9: The president making it crystal clear he is not happy with what Iran wants. And at this hour, it appears the deal to be is quite far off, given Iran's reported demands for U.S. war reparations and for sovereignty over the Strait of Hormuz. The other big issue that remains, of course, is the president's big goal, getting Iran to abandon its nuclear program.
10: America's listening to Fox News.
0: This is a WBHP news update.
14: Alabama files an emergency petition with the U.S. Supreme Court to lift a federal court order that requires the use of a race-based congressional map in the upcoming primary. Jim Farity reports.
15: State Attorney General Steve Marshall says the injunction directly conflicts with the Supreme Court's recent ruling striking down a racially gerrymandered congressional map in Louisiana. The AG wants a decision by Thursday. Just 5 days before Alabamians head to the polls. Justice Clarence Thomas ordered the plaintiffs to respond by 5 p.m. today. The state is prepared to use its 2023 congressional map, but Republican former State Representative Paul DeMarco says,
16: can't do anything till we hear from the United States Supreme Court. And if they lift the injunction, then we can move forward with special elections that could affect four districts.
15: Those special elections are authorized under the new law approved by the legislature in a special session and signed by Governor Kay Ivey. I'm Jim Farity.
14: Huntsville is one of only two U.S. cities testing a new federal census form. We get details from Charlie O'Brien.
17: 81,000 Huntsville homes getting the census form by mail last week. Some think it's a scam, but North Alabama BBB Executive Director Karen Reeves tells News 48 it's legit.
18: This helps the government know what type of federal funding we should have in our area. Think about our roads. Think about our emergency services, our schools.
17: The other city is Spartanburg, South Carolina. Both selected partly because they have low response rate neighborhoods. More important, it's a test run for the 2030 census. I'm Charlie O'Brien.
14: And Governor Kay Ivey announcing $8 million in state grants for road construction projects. $7.6 million in state funding have been allocated for 26 separate projects across multiple counties. She also says funds from the Rebuild Alabama Act have resulted in road and bridge projects in all 67 counties. I'm Leah Brandon.
0: This is WPHP, now on 102.5 FM, W237CX Huntsville, and WTRM HD2 Decatur. 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

0: 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But anyway, we're in London this week, and tomorrow we have quite the lineup. You don't want to miss tomorrow's program. 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
2: 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For those of you turning 65, you don't need me to tell you this, you're getting slammed with Medicare spam. Mailers, robocalls, ads, all of the things saying different things, all promising you they know what's best for you. The truth is there are thousands of options that many of these spammers only sell just a few of them because they make commission on those. What you really need is clarity, honest help, and that's why I want to tell you about Chapter. They want retirement to be the best chapter of your life, and they do that by helping you find the Medicare plan that actually fits your needs. Over the last year, Chapter has saved my audience $1.5 million just by helping people find a better fitting plan. It's not just about saving money. I heard from Mark in Arizona who couldn't get access to a heart specialist until Chapter stepped in and helped him get the care he needed. He said it was absolutely spectacular. Give him a call. The call is free. They have helped thousands of people just this last year in this audience. Dial £250, say the word Chapter. £250, say the keyword Chapter.
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21: A ceasefire on life support. On Lisa Brady, Fox News. That's how President Trump describes the ceasefire with Iran moments ago, calling it unbelievably weak after each side rejected a counterproposal for ending the conflict.
22: After reading that piece of garbage they sent us, I didn't even finish reading it.
3: I said, am I going to waste my time reading it?
21: He says his plan for Iran is simple, that they will not be allowed to have a nuclear weapon.
3: They think that, well, I'll get tired of this, or I'll get bored, or I'll have some pressure. But there's no pressure. There's no pressure at all. We're going to have a complete victory. We've already, in theory, had a complete victory from the military standpoint.
21: The president calls an ongoing U.S. blockade of Iranian ports genius. Also just telling reporters Iran has told his administration only the U.S. and China have the ability to remove nuclear dust from underground sites that were hit during last year's Operation Midnight Hammer. Iranian officials have reportedly offered some concessions on their disputed nuclear program, but not what the U.S. has been asking for. American passengers from the cruise ship at the center of a hantavirus outbreak are now quarantined in Nebraska.
4: The passengers landing in Omaha, then bused to a federally funded quarantine unit at the University of Nebraska Medical Center, including one patient who's tested positive for the hantavirus, who's now in a biocontainment unit.
5: The risk of hantavirus to the general public remains very, very low.
4: Admiral Brian Christine, Assistant Secretary of Health.
5: The Andes variant of this virus does not spread easily, and it requires prolonged close contact with someone who is already symptomatic.
4: Two other Americans are being isolated in a biocontainment unit in Atlanta. Three people have died since the cruise ship virus outbreak began late last month.
21: Fox's Jeff Manasso. Other evacuees from the ship taken to other countries. A French woman who tested positive, not doing as well, her condition worsening in a hospital overnight. 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
7: Some Auburn legends being inducted into the Alabama Sports Hall of Fame. The class includes Senator Tommy Tuberville and former quarterback Jason Campbell. In 2004, the Senator and Campbell led the Tigers to an undefeated regular season. Then they won the SEC Championship and the Sugar Bowl. Tuberville says it's an honor to be inducted.
8: This is all recognition of people that you work with and the players that played for you. You know, it's just an honor to be recognized as we had some success, and we're very fortunate to have good players and a lot of good coaches.
7: Alabama files an emergency petition with the U.S. Supreme Court to lift a federal court order requiring the use of a race-based congressional map in the upcoming primary. Jim Faraday has more.
10: State Attorney General Steve Marshall says the injunction directly conflicts with the Supreme Court's recent ruling striking down a racially gerrymandered congressional map in Louisiana. The AG wants a decision by Thursday, just 5 days before Alabamians head to the polls. Justice Clarence Thomas ordered the plaintiffs to respond by 5 p.m. today. The state is prepared to use its 2023 congressional map, but Republican former State Representative Paul DeMarco says,
11: can't do anything till we hear from the United States Supreme Court. And if they lift the injunction, then we can move forward with special elections that could affect four districts.
10: Those special elections are authorized under the new law approved by the legislature in a special session and signed by Governor Kay Ivey. I'm Jim Faraday.
7: And country music superstar group Alabama announcing the return of Fan Appreciation Week.
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7: Teddy Gentry, Singing with the Stars talent contest, kicks off the celebration June 18th at the Fort Payne City Hall Auditorium. It's followed by the June Jam Songwriter Showcase and the weekends with Randy Owens' Fandemonium at the Farm. I'm Leah Brandon.
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0: Welcome back in here to Clay and Buck. Clay will be with us shortly, by the way. He was on a flight that got a bit delayed. We just had President Trump there, who was addressing the nation about a range of issues, really focusing in on this IVF coverage expansion, essentially saying that IVF services for women are going to be substantially less expensive. And there's things that Trump is doing to just bring down prices of overall prescriptions, but specifically some of the drugs needed for IVF are very, very pricey. He also spoke about Iran and what is going on there. So let's, this is cut 33. Here is Trump on the ceasefire with Iran as it stands right now. Play it.
1: For the time being, the ceasefire remains in place.
2: It's unbelievably weak, I would say. I would call it the weakest right now. After reading that piece of garbage they sent us, I didn't even finish reading it. I said, I'm not going to waste my time reading it. I would say it's one of the weakest right now. It's on life support. They understand. These are all medical people. Dr. Oz, life support is not a good thing. Do you agree?
3: Bad prognostic.
2: I would say the ceasefire is on massive life support, where the doctor walks in and says, sir, your loved one has approximately a 1% chance of living.
0: So he's saying that we have the upper hand, and if we just continue to allow things to play out here, we will be getting to the conclusion of Iran having to throw in the towel, so to speak. And I don't think that this is something that the Iranians necessarily are sharing as a point of view right now. My sense is the Iranians may well continue to hold on here, thinking that if they can get this into June or July with high gas prices, they will sacrifice their own economy in order to cause political pain here at home. We'll see. But Trump doesn't seem bothered by this other than to say the ceasefire. He's saying the ceasefire is absolutely hanging by a thread. 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

0: 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Senator was in with us here for a longer visit than a normal segment. 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

0: Welcome back in, Clay Travis, Buck Sexton Show. Buck is out and will be back tomorrow, we hope. He took off after the opening of the show. Appreciate him filling in for me while I was trying to travel up here to D.C. But he'll be back with us tomorrow as scheduled. We should have some good guests for you as well. Alex Berenson on crazy beliefs that the assassination attempts were staged. We will discuss that with you when we come back here in a bit. But let's see. We got a bunch of different talkbacks. Let's try to hit as many of these as I can. Doris from Lincoln, Nebraska. Cut A.
1: Hey, I just got breaking news on my phone that the passengers infected with the HODA virus are being brought to Nebraska to quarantine. How is that figured out? Why would they come to Nebraska?
0: I saw that story too. And if I were in Nebraska, I'd be thinking, it doesn't seem ideal to me. I think the answer is there is a super high end hazardous safe treatment facility in Nebraska that they have used before for contagious viruses and diseases. So I believe that is the answer. Many of you listening on KFAB and Omaha are likely nodding along. I'm sure we'll be flooded with further explanation of that. But I believe that is the answer. Marco, Castle Rock, Colorado, cut B.
2: Hey, Clay. Hey, Buck. How can you do an entire segment on sports walkout songs and not include Thunderstruck by AC/DC?
0: I thought we mentioned Thunderstruck. If we did not, that is a huge whiff. A lot of Buck and Mine's conversations are natural and organic and completely unplanned. So sometimes in media, there will be like people who come out and you'll think to yourself, boy, it seems like this is really scripted. And they have an exact plan for what they're going to talk about first and second and third. That's not how Buck and I do the show. Frankly, I don't think you can do a good live show that way, particularly in the Trump era. So all of the chaos that is unspooling moment to moment, for poor producer Greg, at any hour of day or night, he could hop on and tell you. He gets text messages from me where I'm seeing clips and I'm seeing different elements. And even during the course of the show, he puts together a good roster of audio clips for us. But the news moves so quickly that half the time, 5 minutes before we sit down, there's a new storyline that we have to cover, such as President Trump saying, hey, maybe I want Venezuela to become the 51st state, which he just said. We'll talk about that more with our friend Alex Berenson next here on Clay and Buck.
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12: Temporary relief at the pump. I'm Lisa Brady, Fox News. President Trump wants to suspend the federal gas tax to help bring down soaring prices.
13: At least while the war with Iran continues to rattle the oil market, President Trump says he wants a suspension of the federal gas tax.
14: You know, it's a small percentage, but it's still money.
13: The federal tax on gasoline is just over 18 cents per gallon and would require action from Congress to suspend it. But there has been legislation introduced by both Republicans and Democrats to do just that. Still, President Trump says gas prices will drop quickly once the war is over and the vital Strait of Hormuz reopened.
12: Fox's Jared Halpern at the White House. The president says a ceasefire with Iran is on life support. But he also says a diplomatic solution is very possible with Iran's leadership.
14: You have the moderates and you have the lunatics. And I think the moderates are more respected. The lunatics want to fight till the end. You know, it'll be a very quick fight.
12: This after rejecting Iran's latest proposal, calling it garbage and totally unacceptable.
15: The Wall Street Journal reports that the latest response doesn't resolve the U.S. demand for commitments in advance on the fate of Iran's nuclear program and its stockpile of highly enriched uranium.
12: Fox's Trey Yinks in Tel Aviv. Instead, the Iranians reportedly calling for 30 days of talks on nuclear issues. 18 Americans evacuated from a cruise ship hit by a deadly hantavirus outbreak are now at special facilities in Nebraska and Atlanta.
16: Out of an abundance of caution, one individual who tested positive and then negative for hantavirus before returning to the States is inside the facility's biocontainment unit, but they want to reserve space for contingency. So two passengers traveling as a couple were taken to Emory University in Atlanta. One of them had reported symptoms but tested negative.
12: Fox's Jonathan Sari. Other countries monitoring other passengers and crew. 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
17: Some Auburn legends being inducted into the Alabama Sports Hall of Fame. The class includes Senator Tommy Tuberville and former quarterback Jason Campbell. In 2004, the Senator and Campbell led the Tigers to an undefeated regular season. Then they won the SEC Championship and the Sugar Bowl. Tuberville says it's an honor to be inducted.
18: This is all recognition of people that you work with and the players that played for you. You know, it's just an honor to be recognized as we had some success, and we're very fortunate to have good players and a lot of good coaches.
17: Alabama files an emergency petition with the U.S. Supreme Court to lift a federal court order requiring the use of a race-based congressional map in the upcoming primary. Jim Faraday has more.
19: State Attorney General Steve Marshall says the injunction directly conflicts with the Supreme Court's recent ruling striking down a racially gerrymandered congressional map in Louisiana. The AG wants a decision by Thursday, just 5 days before Alabamians headed the polls. Justice Clarence Thomas ordered the plaintiffs to respond by 5 p.m. today. The state is prepared to use its 2023 congressional map, but Republican former State Representative Paul DeMarco says,
20: can't do anything till we hear from the United States Supreme Court. And if they lift the injunction, then we can move forward with special elections that could affect 4 districts.
19: Those special elections are authorized under the new law approved by the legislature in a special session and signed by Governor Kay Ivey. I'm Jim Faraday.
17: And country music superstar group Alabama announcing the return of Fan Appreciation Week.
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17: Teddy Gentry, Singing with the Stars talent contest kicks off the celebration June 18th at the Fort Payne City Hall Auditorium. It's followed by the June Jam Songwriter Showcase and the weekends with Randy Owens' Fandemonium at the Farm. I'm Leah Brandon.
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0: Welcome back in, Clay Travis, Buck Sexton Show, Alex Berenson with us. The federal government has just settled his lawsuit, admitting that the Biden administration colluded and conspired to try to keep him from being able to share his opinions on the COVID situation, both the virus itself and the shot. Okay, let's go in to some rapid fire here before we come up on the bottom end of the question. We get asked this all the time. What do you think is the long-range health impact of the COVID shot? And basically, is this shot over? Is anybody still getting it at this point?
1: Yeah, it's over. And, you know, Moderna's trying to get this mRNA flu shot, which they may or may not be able to sort of push through the FDA. I hope they don't. They might be able to. But people, if you look at the side effects on these shots, they're so much worse for most people than the disease itself. It's crazy to get it, okay, particularly for these respiratory viruses where the protection doesn't last very long, if it lasts at all. So the shots are done. The long-term effect, look, if you got two shots in 2021 and, you know, your head didn't fall off in the next 5 years, you're probably okay. I think what concerns me, you know, people like my mother, who's an MS Now, you know, watcher, who got shot after shot after shot and who's older, I think some of those people may have suffered kind of long-term consequences, especially, you know, stuff like cardiovascular issues. There's nothing you can do about it except to stop getting the shots. I'm pretty optimistic that there's not going to be some, you know, some huge cancer impact, for example, at this point. I think if that were going to happen, it probably would have happened.
0: Dr. Fauci, quickly, should he be charged? Today is reportedly the deadline, according to Rand Paul. I know he's got a pardon, but in your mind, would it benefit us, meaning people who are still angry about COVID, to charge him and at least make him fight his way through the charges, arguing that he had a pardon?
1: I don't think so. I don't think he's going to be charged. You know, we talked about this a little bit 2 weeks ago. And I don't think he's going to be charged. And I think I've come around to the idea he probably shouldn't be charged, because it might make some people who really hate him happy, but it will just add to this perception that, you know, he's 84, 85 years old and he's being pursued and it's not fair. And, you know, and a lot of people really like him. So, you know, honestly, like, if you're interested in getting some justice here, you should hope my lawsuit goes forward. Okay. You should hope that I get some information from Pfizer, because that would be helpful.
0: I'm going to ask a combo question here for you. 42% of Democrats believe that the shooting at Butler, Pennsylvania was staged. Also high percentages on the White House Correspondents' Dinner shooting and also the West Palm Beach attempted assassination. Now there is a new hantavirus outbreak on a cruise ship. I'm going to let you just kind of dive into the conspiracy era that now exists out there, and how much do you believe it is directly connected to so many of the conspiracies, and I'm putting in those in quotation marks, about COVID having been proven true?
1: Yeah. I mean, I think we talked about this 2 weeks ago too. You're absolutely right. Because, you know, we were lied to that this couldn't possibly be a lab leak. We were lied to that masks would, you know, help, and we had to close schools, and we were lied to that, you know, two shots of this mRNA and you'll never, you know, you'll never get COVID the rest of your life. All this stuff proves not to be true. And it was a real, you know, mistake by the scientific establishment, and they've not dealt with it. They've, you know, a little bit around the edges. And so I think it's created this space that, you know, the people on the left and, you know, some on the right are filling with nonsense that gets them followers and is very profitable for them. And it's a problem. You know, I noticed in your promo, you had something saying, you know, like, listen to us if you don't, you know, if you want something real. And I think hopefully your voice and voices like yours win.
0: I like to think that's true. Our audience has skyrocketed. I mean, we got 600 AM FM affiliates. We keep setting records. We got satellite radio now. I think it's because sanity is so rare that there are a lot of people out there that just want to have measured, reasonable common sense. And I'll mention this to you, Alex. When we had you on back in July of 2021, there were so many people angry that we had you on to talk. You remember this. We had you in studio in New York to talk about the fact that the COVID shot was not working like they said it. And people were so angry about it. Now, 5 years later, a lot of people just want to pretend this never happened.
1: Yeah, you're right. I mean, and I do think people like you, people like me, I mean, my audience is a fraction of yours at Unreported Truths, but it's a strong audience. And those are people out there who want the truth. And sometimes, you know, they want the truth even if it doesn't always agree with their ideology. And I hope we can keep reaching those people.
0: Hey, this is outstanding as always. Keep us updated. Congrats on the settlement. And we will do our best. I already shared the link so people can read it. Thank you, Alex.
1: Thanks, Clay.
0: Look, I want to tell you right now, let's see, what do I need to do? I want to tell you about Rapid Radios. 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

0: Berger, and, you know, radicals in the Virginia Democratic and General Assembly and House lawmakers in Washington. And anyway, what they are planning to do is create a scheme where they would put instantaneously a retirement age in place, make the age 54. Does anyone retire at 54? I don't even know people that retire at 65 or 62 anymore. It doesn't happen. Everybody works longer. And that would allow then the current legislature to replace enough justices, and then they would let the state Supreme Court again, you know, go forward with this disenfranchisement scheme. So, you know, these current rulings, even fake news CNN, their data guru, Harry Enten, said yesterday that these decisions by the U.S. Supreme Court, Virginia Supreme Court, they could all have a significant impact on the coming midterm elections. Don't take it for granted. I don't even think we know the issues that will ultimately impact the result of those elections. I don't think we'll have to see what the state of the economy is. There's a lot we need to know. We have to see what happens finally with Iran, how that plays out. Anyway, prior to these rulings, Democrats would have needed to win the popular vote by less than a point to capture the House. By those numbers, it changes dramatically because of all these states, because of the Supreme Court decision and the decision in the Supreme Court of Virginia. So now Democrats would have to win the national House vote by 4 points in order to win House control. And he said the good news, if there is for Democrats, is that their current lead is around that number. So anyway, now Trump says he's going to send election integrity armies to every state, which we should have. We should have voter ID. You know, this is why the SAVE Act was so important. You know, proof of citizenship, voter ID, every state, it should be mandated. The only reason Democrats don't want it is because they want to be able to cheat. Now, the president announced, he said, during my historic election in 2024, remember, they kept running on too big to rig. He said, when I won every single swing state and decisively won both the Electoral College and popular votes, the Republicans had an election integrity army in every single state to preserve the sanctity of each legal vote. We will be doing the same thing in 2026, but it will be much bigger and much stronger. And why would you be against voter ID, proof of citizenship? Why would you be against signature verification? Why would you be against chain of custody controls? Why would you be against updated voter rolls? In this debate out in California that took place for mayor of Los Angeles, they want illegals to vote out there. I mean, this is insane. And if you want to know just how crazy the left would be, I mean, even on fake news CNN, they pointed out, you know, a poll, you know, this idea of tax the rich, tax the rich, tax the rich of the Democrats. Well, apparently, is the Mamdani tax the rich theme, they asked, according to the poll. Is tax the rich, is that an asset or a liability? 51% of respondents, well, this is CNN, by the way, said it's an asset. I don't think it's an asset. You know, it's funny to listen to people like Kamala Harris. Trump allies are trying to rig the 2026 midterms after their attempt to disenfranchise Virginia voters fails. I mean, you want to know how crazy the left is? You know, just listen to their leaders. Remember, you know, speaker in name or minority leader in name only, wannabe speaker, Hakeem Jeffries, he will do whatever AOC says. Same with Chuck Schumer. And AOC is on with David Axelrod. And she brushed aside the question of whether she'd run for president, saying, no, my ambition is way bigger.
1: They assume that my ambition is positional. They assume that my ambition is a title or a seat. And my ambition is way bigger than that. My ambition is to change this country. Presidents come and go. Senate, House seats, elected officials come and go, but Single payer health care is forever. A living wage is forever. Workers' rights are forever. Women's rights, all of that.
0: Then she tripled down on the idiocy that billionaires didn't make their money on their own. Well, yeah, they did, by creating goods and services that people want, need, and desire. And then she made another dumb statement that claiming that the American Revolution was against the billionaires of their time. I mean, this is, you want to know 101, why state-run schools, why government schools fail? Because the American Revolution was fought primarily to secure independence. I've done many Man on the Street interviews asking people, what is Independence Day? It's Independence Day. Independence from what? It's for independence. They don't know the answer. But it was independence from Great Britain to establish self-governance. And there were underlying causes. Oh, you know, little things that you probably learned and remembered. Because you're not AOC, taxation without representation, or the Stamp Act, or the Townsend Acts, or the Tea Act, or any other, you know, any other issues that came up. We wanted to be free. We wanted to secure independence. We wanted self-governance. You know, for example, you know, Lexington and Concord marked the start of fighting, the shot heard around the world, Declaration of Independence. I mean, does she not know any of this? I mean, the answer is breathtakingly ignorant. Now claiming American Revolution was about, what, fighting the oligarchy? About fighting billionaires? No, it's not. No, it wasn't. But this is the brain trust, along with Kamala Harris and the squad, and this is who the leadership follows. They don't dare challenge them or take them on. 800-941-SHAWN, our number this Monday. 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

0: have a ton of other news we're going to get to today. Red versus blue. You want to live in a red state? Okay, I'll make it perfectly clear what you're buying into if you do it. We have great news on the economy that we will share today. An investigation update into Minnesota and all these states, the corruption as it relates to Medicare fraud and hospice fraud and daycare fraud. It just gets worse and worse. And this, you know, UAE phenomenon. Wow. The things that were released in what is the first tranche of or caches of information. Pretty phenomenal. An expert will join us. And if let's put it this way, he's convinced me that all of this is real. Quick break. Right back. Your call is also coming up this Monday. 800-941-SHAWN. Straight ahead.
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32: A few miles from the glass spires of Midtown Atlanta lies the South River Forest. In 2021 and 2022, the woods became a home to activists from all over the country.
0: I found a struggle worth fighting for.
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1: All right, 25 now till the top of the hour. 800-941-SEAN if you want to be a part of the program. 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But the P365 is the most popular, best-selling concealed carry pistol on the market today. I carry it every day. It's used by our military. It's used by NATO forces. Why? Because it is ranked as the top-selling high-capacity micro-compact pistol, always ranking way ahead of any, quote, competitor. We're a Sig Sauer family here on this show. Sweet Baby James has several. I have several. Linda has the P365 Rose Special Edition, which I don't know anything about. What is the Rose Special Edition? What does that mean?
2: It means that everything about the Sig Sauer is script on the side of the gun, and it's written in rose. It's like a metallic rose. It's really pretty. The gun still shoots beautifully and does everything with it. Just a little bit more style is all.
1: But it's a little bit pretty.
2: So it's very pretty.
1: You're about to protect your family, and you're going to say, don't you think this is a pretty gun I'm about to shoot you with? Is that what you're going to do?
2: Exactly right. Listen, I'm looking for center mass, but while we're at it, just, you know, admire what's going to do the job here. All right?
1: Yeah, but
2: you're welcome.
1: Of course, you don't listen to me, and you would be a marksman by now, except you have the yips, and you keep dropping your shoulder, and you don't control your breathing, and, you know, it's kind of going to be hit or miss with you, and God forbid anyone is, you know, outside of, you know... Anywhere within range. Let's put it that way. God help that
2: person.
1: Listen,
2: yips or not, the gun is still beautiful. I highly recommend.
1: Why don't you just listen to me? I'm telling you, I've been a pistol marksman since I'm a young kid. I can teach you how to be a marksman. It's not hard.
2: Great. In our free time, we'll go to the range and practice. It'll be fun.
1: No, if you just practice what I've been telling you, you'd be fine. You don't need my special instruction.
2: If you make it back from China, okay, I'll be sure to take that up.
1: We'll try and do it and get it fixed by the time I get back from China. That would be a great gift, a welcome home gift. Anyway, you can try the Sig Sauer P365 at your local range. 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They'll give you a discount and a list of dealers where you are. On the Iranian situation, the president says the ceasefire is on life support. It's pretty much over now. And after reading that piece of garbage they sent us, I didn't even finish reading it. He said it's a waste of his time. He said their response to the U.S. peace proposal is totally unacceptable. And the president warning the country is playing games. And, you know, Iran has been playing games with the U.S. and the rest of the world for 47 years. Delay, delay, delay. For 47 years, the Iranians have been, you know, tapping us along, keeping us waiting, killing our people with their roadside bombs, destroying protests, recently wiping out 42,000 of their own countrymen. And Iran responded by saying that it would refuse to negotiate on their nuclear and missile program. Okay. Let the bombing begin, because that's what's going to happen. You know, they're not going to be laughing much longer, as Zero Hedge pointed out in their article today. They'll be laughing no longer. When Trump rejects it outright is totally unacceptable. I don't know what they think that they're doing. I'm not sure if they even know if they're going to do it. The president also vowing to confiscate Iran's leftover nuclear material. He said, we'll get it at some point. He was on with Cheryl Atkinson in an interview. He said, we have it surveilled. He says, we do have something called Space Force, and we're watching the entire area the whole time where we know that the 60% enriched uranium is. He said, if somebody walked in, they can tell you his name, his address, the number on his badge. He said, that is our technological capability. We have a very well surveilled. If anyone gets near the place, we'll know about it and we'll blow them up. I mean, that's after Operation Midnight Hammer. So, you know, that's the latest from Lake Wobegon there. And I just think it's a matter of time. I read this. I thought it was an interesting analysis. You know, just go for, I mean, the president now is faced with going for the jugular. Netanyahu, you see, he was on 60 Minutes, I guess, last night. He goes, there's work to be done. Yeah, there's work to be done. You know, ballistic missiles they want to produce, nuclear material, enriched material has to be taken out of the country. There's not a lot left to do, but it's just, it would be so much easier to do it the easy way. But, you know, that's going to be up to him. Democrats, you know, it is the most, it's the strangest thing to watch that the Democrats are on the wrong side of everything. It really is. It's almost spectacular. Almost all of Israel's neighbors at one point have threatened Israel with annihilation. And Israel got their own nuclear weapons program, and they were able to deter their neighbors, and they have one of the best pound-for-pound military fighting forces on the face of the earth. They have under 9 million people, and what they're able to do is, you know, is going to be studied for the next 200 years. And for nearly six decades, the U.S. has voluntarily remained, you know, with Israel in some capacity, with little exceptions. I didn't think Obama was the most supportive. This is the saddest part of everything, is with unfettered, illegal immigration all throughout the continent of Europe and European countries, it is so spectacularly stupid. Is, you know, now we have Sharia courts, no-go zones, and a population that is growing daily as, you know, European birth rates just, you know, deteriorate nearly down to zero. And all of you new immigrants that you're letting in unvetted apparently don't want to assimilate to your country and your culture and your continent. Well, what do you think the next thing that's going to happen here is? It's not going to end well for them. By the way, on the issue of the price of the pump and a barrel of oil, prices have been coming down rather steadily, but the president proposed a temporary suspension of the federal gas tax in the meantime till this conflict is over. I don't expect the UN is going to do anything, but the UN ambassador Mike Waltz is urging the UN to act against the Iranian efforts to choke off the world economy. But I really think it was summed up perfectly by Marco Rubio the other day in his press conference. And I think Marco, when he said that, imagine if the Iranians had a nuclear weapon, they could do whatever they want in the Strait of Hormuz in perpetuity, and there's nothing the world could do. And every other waterway as well. They would hold the world hostage. And that's the one thing that needs to be put in perspective for people that are too stupid to understand how close they were to a nuclear weapon. Every person that I know, and I have a lot of contacts in this government, the people that would know, all say the same thing to me. The president had no choice. That what Steve Witkoff told the world was true. By the way, interestingly, Vladimir Putin is actually saying, he said it on Saturday, and our intel is now pointing to the fact that Putin himself is living in a state of paranoia, hanging out in bunkers. I don't know. He thinks he's about to get overthrown, apparently. But he said that the Ukraine war is coming to an end. It's an unpopular war. I mean, hundreds of thousands of Russians have been killed in this effort. The most amazing thing, if you would have told me 4.5 years ago, you know, Biden's president, they're amassing troops and military equipment on the border with Ukraine. He's asked, well, do you think that they're going to invade? The answer was obviously yes. And what will you do? Well, it depends if it's a minor incursion. Well, 4.5 years later, the Ukrainians, you do have to give them credit. They have been fighting valiantly. And I think the most interesting thing development in this conflict has been the next generation of weaponry. It's been written about now, so I'm not giving away any special intelligence, but every 4 to 10 days, there is a new generation of drone that is being created by the Ukrainians, which is very inexpensive for them to fight this war with, relatively very inexpensive. And they've got robotics. They got robots fighting these wars that are killing Russian soldiers. And if you would have told me 4.5 years ago that they would be able to fight to this standstill, now Russia has gained territory. I'm not saying they haven't, but that they would have been able to fight this fiercely and been able to stave off the Russian attacks for this long, I don't think I would have believed it. And I don't think you would have believed it. But here we are. I mean, I think they've done a very good job.
2: I mean, I think that Zelensky is complicit, though. I mean, people want to herald this guy. He is such a dirty, dirty dictator. And I think he's going to come, that when it all comes out, there's going to be a lot on the table for him to have to answer to.
1: Yeah, well, Charles Gasparino had an article in yesterday's New York Post that I think is worth highlighting. When Ken Griffin said last week, Ken Griffin is the head, he's a multi-billionaire. He's the head of Citadel. Probably most of you have not heard of him. And he doesn't do a lot of public events, so you probably wouldn't hear of him unless you follow finance on any level. And he said, we will add far more jobs in Miami over the next decade as an immediate and direct consequence of the mayor's poor decision here. And that was the mayor going on videotape in front of Ken Griffith's house, which apparently is worth over $200 million, a penthouse. I guess it's overlooking Central Park. I'm just guessing, I assume. And, you know, I want all New Yorkers to succeed, Mamdani said. That includes business owners and entrepreneurs, but our tax system is fundamentally broken. No, our tax system's not broken. But you have large groups of Democrats that have absolutely no problem that want to empower the government to take people's money and build their power base by providing false security to Americans that want to buy into their lies. You know, lie number one, free buses. What happened to the free buses? Well, Zoran, Marxist, Kami Mamdani can't afford the free buses. He can't afford anything that he's proposing, to be very blunt. He can't afford it. And unless he gets Kathy Hochul, who desperately needs his support so in her reelection efforts as governor of New York. And I think in the end, you know, in spite of trying to push back, she keeps bailing and capitulating to what Mamdani wants. You know, never mind, you know, defund, dismantle, no bail laws, et cetera, et cetera. There's an article in Newsweek this week that said Mamdani's tax agenda is sparking excitement in Florida. You know, luxury migration. You know, they talk about the price of South Florida real estate, for example, in Miami, that they are having a real estate boom all the way up the east coast of Florida. You have Wall Street South. They keep telling you, informing you. I know, because I know people that work in that industry. And many of them used to live in New York. They now live in Florida. And they're moving everywhere from, you know, Miami up to West Palm Beach, Florida. They're all there. I mean, because of taxes, because of the way of life. I mean, there was an article in the New York Post on Sunday. They got this guy, this subway shover, you know, with a big, huge smile on his face, who freed twice by a woke psychiatric system. You know, you look at the guy's track record and you can't believe why would this government, you know, assault three Port Authority cops after stealing chips and he was released. He smashes cars with a stolen shovel, released. Taken to Bellevue Hospital for a psych check, released. He charged with possessing a knife, a crack pipe in Brooklyn, released. Pushing a woman punching a woman in the head in Manhattan on the subway, released. DA asks for $3,000 bail. Judge denies the bail request. Again, taken to Bellevue for psychiatric review, released. shoves a retired teacher down the subway steps, killing him, shows up in court, acts erratically, and is smiling, nabbed by two detectives in Penn Station. They'll probably release him again. That's New York. Then you've got, you know, the communist utopia of Gavin Newsom out in California. Then you got this idiot that's the governor of North Carolina, has released all of these criminals that have gone on to commit more atrocious crimes, including the death of that Ukrainian woman. Anyway, out in California, a man who pled guilty to brutally raping and murdering a woman in San Luis Obispo, set to walk free after Gavin Newsom refused to block his parole despite a prosecutor's repeated pleas to keep him behind bars. Convicted of viciously raping and strangling a woman, you know, granted parole by the state's board last year, despite the San Luis Obispo county attorney, district attorney, fighting his release every step of the way. Newsom's office wouldn't lift a finger. They don't care. They're killing their states, killing them. I mean, it's great for my state. It's not good for anyone else. By the way, more investigations. Never-ending investigations. Oh, by the way, Joe Biden is planning to fight the Trump DOJ. They don't want to release the tapes, the 70 hours of tapes of him sharing classified information with his ghostwriter. I don't think they're going to win that one. All right, health, wellness, fitness, nutrition, longevity on everybody's mind. 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
1: This release of the first of what will be many on whether or not UAPs, formerly known as UFOs, are real. We'll get to the bottom of that and much, much more. Your calls coming up, 800-941-SHAWN as we continue. Born on America's darkest day, September 11th, 01, the Tunnel to Towers Foundation has been helping American heroes ever since. Heroes like Fire Captain Andrew Donner, inspired by the bravery of New York City firefighters on 9/11, Andrew devoted his life to serving his community. He rose through the ranks of his fire department, training rigorously and leading with courage. And after a very brave battle, Andrew lost his life to lung cancer caused by occupational toxins. Now, the 25th anniversary of 9/11, Andrew's story is a reminder of the profound impact that day has had on our nation, our heroes, and their families. 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
24: Out hope for diplomacy. I'm Lisa Brady, Fox News. But the president has discouraging words about a ceasefire with Iran after rejecting the latest peace proposal.
25: President Trump's counteroffer from Iran over the weekend is garbage, and the ceasefire is now unbelievably weak.
26: I would say the ceasefire is on
9: massive life support.
25: The president has warned of resuming a bombing campaign if Iran fails to reach a deal with the U.S. that includes never having a nuclear weapon.
9: But in Iran, they have the moderates that dying to make a deal, and then you have the lunatics, and I guess they're a little bit afraid of the lunatics.
25: President Trump is traveling to Beijing this week to meet with Chinese President Xi Jinping, a summit where Iran is expected to be a top issue.
15: Fox's Jared Halpern at the White House. The president also says he wants to suspend the federal gas tax, currently 18 cents a gallon. That would require approval from Congress. President Trump praising health officials in Nebraska, where Americans from a hantavirus-infected cruise ship were sent.
9: Now, the one thing with this one is that it's much harder to catch. And we've had it for a long time. It's been around for a long time. People are very familiar with it.
15: This is federal health officials defend U.S. readiness to handle this kind of situation, rejecting any suggestion there's a potential impact from cuts to the CDC or other agencies. Two Americans have since been transferred to another specialized facility in Atlanta for monitoring, including one with hantavirus symptoms, while 16 others remain in Nebraska. Governor Jim Pillen offering reassurance.
17: No one who poses a risk to public health is walking out the front door of the streets of Omaha or beyond.
15: One of the American passengers testing positive for the virus. Health officials consider the risk to the general public to be low, with close, prolonged contact needed to spread even a rare strain of the virus that can spread person to person. 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
18: The Southern Poverty Law Center, now the target of a state investigation. Alabama Attorney General Steve Marshall accusing the controversial liberal group of deceptive fundraising practices under state consumer protection laws. The announcement comes on the heels of the federal criminal indictment of the SPLC, charging the Montgomery-based organization with defrauding donors by funneling money to hate groups they claim to be fighting. With the primary election just 8 days away, Alabama is waiting on the Supreme Court to make a decision on the state's congressional map. We get the latest from Leah Brandon.
19: Governor Kay Ivey has signed two bills into law which allows the state to revert to the congressional maps passed by the legislature in 2023. Three federal judges struck down that map and forced two racially gerrymandered black districts to be drawn instead. Those are now unconstitutional, according to the Supreme Court. Attorney General Steve Marshall has filed an emergency petition asking the Supreme Court to lift the injunction in place and allow the state to use the previous map. Democrat Kirk Hatcher wants to keep the status quo.
20: The concern right now is the confusion that it would create among not only the voters, but also officials who are responsible for the elections.
19: But Alabama Attorney General Steve Marshall believes citizens are smarter than the Democrats give them credit for.
26: Obviously, right now, there's no change in what's going to take place on May 19th. However, if we're able to get that relief, we'll be able to fully educate voters on what's next.
19: I'm Leah Brandon.
27: Spend my dollar.
18: Alabama announcing the return of Fan Appreciation Week. It kicks off June 18th with Teddy Gentry's Singing with the Stars talent contest at the Fort Payne City Hall Auditorium. That is followed by the June Jam Songwriter Showcase and Randy Owens' Fandemonium at the Farm. I'm Jim Faraday.
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14: It's August 2023, a county government meeting in Pennsylvania's Lehigh Valley. A young woman, early 20s, steps up to the mic to speak.
15: My two-month-old son was happily drinking milk from his bottle when he quickly started choking, turned blue, and went limp. My boyfriend transported our son to the changing table as I grabbed an anti-choking device and my boyfriend began assembling it. Two pumps of the device and my son was conscious, gasping for air and coughing up milk.
14: They all went to the ER to make sure the baby was okay.
15: But upon arriving at Lehigh Valley Hospital, the diagnosis quickly became something so different.
14: One of the doctors had a theory.
15: She stated to my father and mother-in-law that we are young, first-time parents who got frustrated with our baby and violently shook him to make him stop crying, and a confession would only make things easier for us.
14: The parents were told to leave the hospital without their son, and he wouldn't come home for 7 whole months.
15: I'm a postpartum mom dealing with the grief and the trauma of my son being ripped from my arms, and I'm a mom who lost everything in less than 24 hours due to one doctor's misdiagnosis. Enough is enough.
14: And then the next person speaks, and the next one. The stories they tell form a pattern of parents walking into a Lehigh Valley hospital to get help for a child, only to leave without them. And the same doctor's name kept coming up again and again, a pediatrician.
16: I ask you, what kind of doctor does this?
14: That's what I wanted to know too. From Serial Productions and the New York Times, I'm Diane Neary. And this is The Preventionist, a story about a doctor and the rise of a powerful field of pediatric medicine.
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7: Up legal fights over new maps. I'm Lisa Brady, Fox News. Democrats in Virginia asking the U.S. Supreme Court to invalidate last week's ruling from the state Supreme Court, which blocked new congressional maps on a procedural issue. Also just getting word that Alabama is asking the U.S. Supreme Court to intervene in a redistricting fight. And one more note from the high court, access to an abortion pill is being extended for now, at least until Thursday, while the review of restrictions on mifepristone continues. Federal health officials pushing back on concern that cuts to federal agencies may be hurting preparedness to deal with a hantavirus outbreak.
8: The Centers for Disease Control and Prevention and the Department of Health and Human Services, including, here's who Trump fired, cruise ship inspectors, port health station staff, disease detectives, and others.
7: Senate Minority Leader Chuck Schumer, Medicaid and Medicare Administrator Dr. Mehmet Oz telling reporters,
9: the country's prepared, the CDC is focused on it, and the agency is well aware of the opportunities to actually treat this problem, not just try to prevent it in the future, but treat it if it happens now.
7: 16 U.S. citizens evacuated from the cruise ship hit by a deadly outbreak are now at a special hospital in Nebraska for monitoring. Two others at a facility in Atlanta. Discouraging words about the ceasefire with Iran.
10: After rejecting a counteroffer from Iran over the weekend, President Trump tells me the ceasefire is now on life support.
11: Where the doctor walks in and says, sir, your loved one has approximately a 1% chance of living.
10: The president calls the latest proposal from Iran totally unacceptable and garbage.
7: Fox's Jared Halpern at the White House. Until the conflict ends, the president says he would support a temporary suspension of the federal gas tax to help lower prices. Missouri Republican Senator Josh Hawley just proposing a bill that would do that. 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
13: Giving mothers new and improved access to maternal health care. Senator Katie Britt joining with President Trump in the Oval Office today for the rollout of a website, moms.gov.
14: When we look at maternal mortality rates, we continue to invest both in the research that will help us resolve that issue, but also in the women that deal with so many issues during their pregnancy. We want them to be supported.
13: President Trump praising Senator Britt as a loyal ally.
11: I hope she always remains loyal to me so I can continue to support her. I would hate to go against her. That will never happen, Katie,
14: right? That's right, sir.
11: But to say just a few words, she's really a fantastic woman. She's a great senator.
13: The new website provides resources for new and expectant mothers. Following the disorder that occurred during last week's debate over election bills in the Alabama House, a Republican lawmaker is blasting protesters and some of his colleagues. State Representative Russell Bedsole says it's very troubling elected lawmakers chose to interfere with law enforcement officers while those officers were carrying out their lawful duties. Democrats Wandolyn Gavan and Mary Moore were seen pushing their way past state troopers and security while trying to come to the aid of a demonstrator who was being removed for being disruptive. Representative Bedsole says respect for the rule of law cannot be conditional. Man pleads guilty to a brutal sexual assault that seriously injured a 5-year-old girl. Stephen Barnes attacked the child in 2019 while the mother and daughter were living at his home in Elmore County. He'll be sentenced to 40 years in prison. The little girl had to get surgery for her injuries. District Attorney C.J. Robinson calling it one of the worst cases he's ever seen. I'm Jim Faraday.
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8: A final round of severe storms is set to drench parts of the Gulf and Southeast Coast today. Parts of Louisiana, Mississippi, Alabama, and Georgia have already picked up 3 to 6 inches of rain. NOAA's Storm Prediction Center has issued a level 1 out of 5 risk of severe thunderstorms from the Carolina coast through Florida's Atlantic coast, as well as a level 1 threat that covers the Gulf Coast from Lake Charles, Louisiana, to the western edge of the Florida Panhandle. Damaging wind gusts and hail will be the primary hazards with any severe thunderstorms that form. The western U.S. is currently in the grips of a historic heat wave. The heat is being felt as far north as Medford, Oregon, and spreading to areas that include Utah and Arizona, where Phoenix is already in the triple digits today. Heat advisories are also in effect for portions of California's Central Valley. More than 60 daily record highs are in jeopardy across 10 states this week, from California to Nebraska. That's your national forecast. I'm Chris Caraggio.
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11: In 1982, Atari players across the country settled into their shag carpeting. 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

something today. We are loaded up tonight. Hannity, 9 Eastern on the Fox News Channel. Ted Cruz, also Jason Mayeras, who used to be the AG of Virginia. Oh, what's their answer to losing a Supreme Court decision? Oh, let's force them all to retire. Then we'll get another group of people that we want in and they'll change their minds. I mean, that sums up everything you need to know about Democrats. We'll get to that. We'll get analysis. Greg Jarrett, Ryan Spreavis, David Asman tonight on the good news on the economy. Brianna Lineman tonight, 9 Eastern. Set your DVR. Hannity on Fox. News you'll never get from the legacy media mob. We'll see you tonight. And we will be from China the rest of the week. Checking in. Anyway, we'll let you know about all the spying on me and more. Anyway, have a great night. We'll see you tonight back here. We will check in tomorrow and every day this week as we continue. Wish me luck, and I will be reporting back.

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15: Ramped up legal fights over new maps. I'm Lisa Brady, Fox News. Democrats in Virginia asking the U.S. Supreme Court to invalidate last week's ruling from the state Supreme Court, which blocked new congressional maps on a procedural issue. Also just getting word that Alabama is asking the U.S. Supreme Court to intervene in a redistricting fight. And one more note from the high court, access to an abortion pill is being extended for now, at least until Thursday, while the review of restrictions on mifepristone continues. Federal health officials pushing back on concern that cuts to federal agencies may be hurting preparedness to deal with a hantavirus outbreak.
16: The Centers for Disease Control and Prevention and the Department of Health and Human Services, including, here's who Trump fired, cruise ship inspectors, port health station staff, disease detectives, and others.
15: Senate Minority Leader Chuck Schumer, Medicaid and Medicare Administrator Dr. Mehmet Oz telling reporters.
17: The country's prepared, the CDC is focused on it, and the agency is well aware of the opportunities to actually treat this problem, not just try to prevent it in the future, but treat it if it happens now.
15: 16 U.S. citizens evacuated from the cruise ship hit by a deadly outbreak are now at a special hospital in Nebraska for monitoring. Two others at a facility in Atlanta. Discouraging words about the ceasefire with Iran.
18: After rejecting a counteroffer from Iran over the weekend, President Trump tells me the ceasefire is now on life support.
19: Where the doctor walks in and says, sir, your loved one has approximately a 1% chance of living.
18: The president calls the latest proposal from Iran totally unacceptable and garbage.
15: Fox's Jared Halpern at the White House. Until the conflict ends, the president says he would support a temporary suspension of the federal gas tax to help lower prices. Missouri Republican Senator Josh Hawley just proposing a bill that would do that. 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
3: The Southern Poverty Law Center, now the target of a state investigation. Alabama Attorney General Steve Marshall accusing the controversial liberal group of deceptive fundraising practices under state consumer protection laws. The announcement comes on the heels of the federal criminal indictment of the SPLC, charging the Montgomery-based organization with defrauding donors by funneling money to hate groups they claim to be fighting. With the primary election just 8 days away, Alabama is waiting on the Supreme Court to make a decision on the state's congressional map. We get the latest from Leah Brandon.
5: Governor Kay Ivey has signed two bills into law which allows the state to revert to the congressional maps passed by the legislature in 2023. Three federal judges struck down that map and forced two racially gerrymandered black districts to be drawn instead. Those are now unconstitutional, according to the Supreme Court. Attorney General Steve Marshall has filed an emergency petition asking the Supreme Court to lift the injunction in place and allow the state to use the previous map. Democrat Kirk Hatcher wants to keep the status quo.
6: Concern right now is the confusion that it would create among not only the voters, but also officials who are responsible for the elections.
5: But Alabama Attorney General Steve Marshall believes citizens are smarter than the Democrats give them credit for.
7: Obviously, right now, there's no change in what's going to take place on May 19th. However, if we're able to get that relief, we'll be able to fully educate voters on what's next.
5: I'm Leah Brandon.
8: Spend my dollar.
3: Alabama announcing the return of Fan Appreciation Week. It kicks off June 18th with Teddy Gentry's Singing with the Stars talent contest at the Fort Payne City Hall Auditorium. That is followed by the June Jam Songwriter Showcase and Randy Owens' Fandemonium at the Farm. I'm Jim Faraday.
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26: If you have a problem figuring out whether you're for me or Trump, and you ain't black.
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28: 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I come too far from where I started from. Nobody told
0: 31% of black children live in poverty compared to 11% of white children. The national average is 18%, which suggests that the percentage of black children living in poverty is more than 150%.

0: Young black entrepreneurs are just as capable of succeeding given the chance as white entrepreneurs are. But they don't have lawyers, they don't have accountants, but they have great ideas.
1: Anti-blackness is to be pro-black, and we will do it unapologetically. The United States government owes us a debt, and we need reparations.

0: joy cometh in the morning, and church morning is on its way.
1: I'm not trying to impress you. I'm just trying to impress upon you. I'm like you. I'm no better than you. You know, I'm a 960 SAT guy. And, you know, and I'm not trying to offend anyone, you know, trying to act all there if you got 940. But literally a 960 SAT guy, I cannot, you've never seen me read a speech. Because I cannot read a speech.
2: The woman was in a taxi and the driver said, "Do you mind if I put some music on?" She said, "Not at all." He said, "Kiss?" She said, "Let's listen to the music first and see how we get along." President Trump turning his attention to domestic matters. And I would argue not a moment too soon. The president's approval ratings have been down. You've got a lot of key forces who were instrumental in mobilizing support for his candidacy in 2024 who have splintered. And I would argue that what he needs to do is rally Americans behind his successes. He closed the border. How many people remember he closed the border? Even people that hate Trump recognize the importance he closed the border. They said it couldn't be done. Republicans said it couldn't be done. You've got John Cornyn in Texas, who's been in the Senate for four terms. The man has been in public office for over 40 years. It's too long. You had all

0: Texas, 4 in Florida, 2 in Ohio, 1 in North Carolina, Missouri, Tennessee. You've got an expected 14 pickups. The Democrats responding in California, picking up 5, and in Utah, picking up 1. So Democrats expected to flip 6. We're expected to flip 14, a net gain of 8. Plus, you've got pending in Louisiana, the second congressional district, which should flip from Democrat to Republican when they redraw the lines. And then, of course, you've got Alabama. Both of those governors in, you've got, did I mention Tennessee? I did. But you've got Alabama and Louisiana set to come. These are the things that need to be done to win in November. Otherwise, you've got the final 2 years, the Trump presidency, where whether we like it or not, whether he likes it or not, he will be perceived as a lame duck. There's still a lot of things he'd like to get done. And the last thing he wants or the nation needs is for him to be hounded by Democrats in charge of a House that is passing articles of impeachment. Even if you can't get them through the Senate, the hearings, the constant hassle, the nagging, that's what would happen, which is why it is very important that Republicans hold the House. And I think the president returning to focus on domestic affairs will do that. That's what he ran on in 16 and 20. That's what he won on in 24. Fixing the country from within. Issues that matter to everyday voters, not foreign governments, foreign regions, not Ukraine, not Iran. Issues that matter to everyday Americans, like gas prices or egg prices. This is a big improvement. I'm happy with what I see today.
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0: 64 years ago today, Ray Stevens with his first big signature hit, Ahab the Arab. After the Virginia State Supreme Court, in a major ruling a few days ago, struck down the Democrats' new redistricting map, liberals now plan to lower the mandatory retirement age for state Supreme Court justices to 53. At 53, every Supreme Court justice must retire. And the reason is the youngest of the justices is 54. So the plan would be make every justice retire and then appoint justices to rubber stamp their redistricting. When the Democrats talked about a threat to democracy, this is a threat to democracy. The proper functioning of our Democrat Republic has grown to be the three branches of government. The legislative, which writes the laws, the executive, which enforces the laws, the judicial, which interprets the laws. We have it at the state. We have it at the federal. It's understood. But the Democrats don't want that. The Democrats don't want the process to work. And they'll say on Monday they're for this, and on Tuesday they'll flip and say the exact opposite. They are not to be trusted. Because they don't actually ever care about principle. It's all about power. Fox News' Guy Benson talking about exactly what they're doing, calling it a banana republic.
1: This is stunning. So the Virginia Democrats just conducted an unconstitutional power grab, trying to change the state constitution via referendum, and they did it through an illegal process. The state Supreme Court actually said you can remedy the process by doing it legally next time. Here's how you do that. And now you're seeing this meltdown on the left where the New York Times is reporting about these machinations at least being discussed by some Democrats at high levels, one of which, as you just detailed, Joey, involves taking out the entire state Supreme Court. Just basically going back retroactively and saying, oh, you're all too old. The new cutoff is 54. You're all ineligible to be justices, so you're out. Filling seven seats with their own hacks and doing it again, that is banana republic, like total institution destroying madness. Then the backup plan that they're talking about doing apparently is to invalidate the 2020 constitutional amendment that was overwhelmingly supported by Virginians, that created the independent redistricting process that has actually brought about a fair map. And then the legislature would say, okay, that one doesn't count anymore. Now we'll draw these new districts. It's wild. I think there are some Democrats tapping the brakes on it, which they should be. If they seriously consider either of these things, it is seismic and like a red flag moment for the democracy that they pretend to care about. Don't do this.
0: Meanwhile, the Temu version of Barack Obama, who goes by the name Hakeem Jeffries, the leader of the Democrats in the House, went on MS Now, which is what MSNBC used to be, just rebrand it. And he was very upset about the Supreme Court's decision to end racist districts. Here's what he said.
2: A new generation of Americans have to show up, stand up, speak up, fight, get into good trouble to usher in an era of progress. We went from the progress of emancipation to the backlash of Jim Crow. The progress of the civil rights movement to the backlash of mass incarceration, the progress of electing Barack Obama to the backlash that has resulted in the elevation of Donald Trump, MAGA extremism, and this behavior that we're seeing coming out of the Supreme Court of the United States to throw the American South back into the Jim Crow era. So it's going to take an all hands on deck effort.
0: It's a sad day when someone is so stupid that they're still screaming slavery and Jim Crow, all in an attempt to keep black charlatans in positions, to keep their thumb, their boot on the neck of everyday blacks. We've had black mayors of major cities, and the black cities, those cities become more crime riddled. They go further into debt. They go bankrupt. How did Harold Washington do in Chicago? How did Kwame Kilpatrick do in Detroit and then prison? How did Mark Morial, how did Ray Nagin do in New Orleans and then prison? How did the mayor of Baltimore, I forget her name, do and then in prison? How did Marion Barry do in D.C. and then in prison? You just had another congressman from Florida pleading guilty, going to prison. Cynthia McKinney was kicked out. Eddie Bernice Johnson was accused, and I think she ended up pleading out. How have these black elected officials served the interests of everyday blacks? They haven't. They've been scoundrels and charlatans who happen to be black. Americans want safe streets, good schools, good health care, good jobs. These people are screaming racism. And maybe the worst of them all is Jim Clyburn. Jim Clyburn, the guy who gave us Joe Biden, the head of Joe Biden's campaign, the guy who, quote unquote, won South Carolina for Joe Biden. Well, now he's at risk of losing his seat. He was asked by Jake Tapper, do you agree with your fellow Democrats that this is a return to the Jim Crow South? Of course he does. That's all he knows how to talk about.
3: The Senate Minority Leader Chuck Schumer, he called the Supreme Court's decision to weaken the Voting Rights Act, as it were, quote, another step towards resurrecting the Jim Crow South. Georgia Democratic Senator Raphael Warnock said it was a, quote, 21st century version of Jim Crow in new clothes. Do you agree?
4: Absolutely, I agree. So much so that I've been saying this now for the last 4 or 5 years. And people have been looking at me as if I'm crazy or something.
0: For years and years, I would hear people talk about buying and selling gold, silver. 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
25: Yeah, Breaker 19, this here's a rubber duck. You got a copy on me, Big Ben? Come on. Yeah, 10-4, Big Ben, for sure. By golly, it's clean, clear to Flagtown. Come on. Yeah, it's a big 10-4 there, Big Ben. Yeah, we definitely got the front door, good buddy. Mercy sakes alive, looks like we got us a convoy.
26: It was the dark of the moon on the 6th of June in a Kenworth pulling logs.
0: The ongoing war in Iran, which hopefully will soon be over, has driven energy prices high. The U.S. energy sector is up 24.7% year to date. If you are an investor in oil and gas energy stocks, you've seen a great appreciation in your stocks. The trade-off being, it's one of the few products that hits consumers across the board directly, and it hits them repeatedly every week to 2 weeks when they gas up. This creates what is known as a K-shaped economy in real time. The upper part of the K represents higher income households. They're not feeling the pinch as much. They pull up to get gas. They put their card in. They look at their phone. When it's done, they pull the nozzle out, put it back in, go on about their business. And they, by and large, either don't notice or don't care what the gas price differential is. a $4 gallon of gas, not ideal, but it's not going to cause them not to take a driving vacation. And most of them aren't taking a driving vacation anyway. It's not going to cause them not to do something. It's not enough money to matter. The lower part of that K-shaped economy, that's where you see the difference. Middle income and lower income households are feeling that very differently. Energy, food, housing, they take up a larger portion of those people's budget. So higher prices create trade-off. That means pulling back on discretionary spending or leaning more heavily on credit. So what happens, here we are in May, people are getting ready for their summer vacation, which is driven by the kids' school year. So little Bobby and Susie are going to be out of school shortly. And it was planned that we'd drive up, down, or over to see Grandma and Grandpa, or to go to Disney World or Disneyland or Six Flags or Niagara Falls. But particularly for a family and a working class family, that means we've got to drive to make it make sense. And when you talk about several tanks of gas to get there and back, it's a meaningful difference in the budget. So that means, you know, they don't want to tell the kids no, but that means they're going to have to make further cutbacks or take on more debt. And a lot of families have already taken on short-term consumer debt, high interest rates. So now you're creating an environment where people are seeing the war in Iran affecting their lives. That's a problem. I know I'm not supposed to say that. And I'm going to hear from people. You need to get on the Trump train, Michael. Okay. I'm just telling you, the polls are showing. And they're going to show because we're about to enter into the time period where the purchase of fuel is going to be related more to discretionary than necessary travel. During the school year, it's getting back and forth to pick up kids at school, or it's getting back and forth to work, or it's delivering goods and services. During the summer, outside the school year, people were planning on taking discretionary travel, discretionary time off. And when they can't do that or it hurts them more, you look at the numbers. Roughly 16% of U.S. households earn $200,000 or more. That means 84% fall into the middle and lower segments of that K. And that means sensitivity to rising costs is much higher. When the majority of the population feels financially squeezed, you're going to see that. As James Carville said, it's the economy, stupid. It's back pocket issues. As people head to the midterm elections, if they perceive, which the media and Democrats want them to, that the reason they're paying more for a gallon of gas is because of the war in Iran, there's nothing protecting Netanyahu is going to do to make them happy. Now, I understand we're not supposed to criticize American foreign policy in the Trump administration as it relates to Ukraine or Israel or Iran. But I think you need to. I think it's important for the president to hear this. When the president almost endorsed John Cornyn when the runoff began in the Republican primary in Texas for U.S. Senate, which starts a week from today, by the way. When the president was about to endorse Cornyn as a favor to John Thune, and in exchange they were going to get the SAVE Act, I heard 9 out of 10 emails I got was Trump has to understand, even if he endorses Cornyn, we're supporting Paxton, our attorney general. Cornyn's a swamp creature. Somehow, a few days later, the president did not endorse. Kathy Wiles soon left. I don't know if it was tied to that. Susie Wiles wanted him to keep John Cornyn. Somehow the swamp creatures were out of the room for a minute, and the cleaning lady slipped in and said, hey, you're about to piss off the base here. And Trump said to several people in Texas, you guys are not doing your jobs. Y'all were supposed to tell me that my base wants me to support Paxton, not Cornyn. There is a bubble that every president lives inside. And Trump is a tough personality. He doesn't like to get negative news. Neither did Jobs. Neither did Elon Musk. Neither do a lot. Lee Iacocca didn't. But at some point, there have to be people bold enough that care enough about the president and his administration's success to say to him, hey, we got to end this. The continuous chase for the nuclear dust is going to cost us the midterms, which is going to destroy the last 2 years of your administration. We've got to change this now.
1: Guitars, cigars, and a few thoughts from the Czar. 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
5: Here's something pretty disturbing I discovered while researching this podcast. This is what it actually says on the Los Angeles Police Department website. The site states that the Adult Missing Persons Unit investigates 3,200 cases a month, and 70% of those missing people are found or returned voluntarily within 2 or 3 days. It goes on to explain, and I quote here, "Since being a missing person is not a crime, police are given a very limited role while conducting these types of investigations." At the bottom of the webpage, it gets more disturbing. There's a section titled, "What if they never returned?" And here's the official police advice. In such situations, you may want to enlist the services of a private investigator to assist in your search. If you can't afford a PI, the police elaborate, quote, "Another option would be to contact the Salvation Army, which has a missing persons locator program." There is not a single sentence on the LAPD website that would lead a loved one of a missing person to have any faith that the police would properly investigate it. What the LAPD is basically saying is, if someone you love goes missing, don't overreact. They'll probably turn up, unless they don't, in which case you should get someone besides the police to look into it. All this is my way of saying, if the police took missing persons cases as seriously as they do, say, bank robberies, I wouldn't have had to do this podcast in the first place and end up chasing a violent criminal halfway around the country. I'm Neil Strauss, and you can hear the full story of To Live and Die in L.A.
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0: You should remember the name Mark Elias. If you don't, let me remind you. He has his fingerprints on a lot of evil. He was Hillary Clinton's campaign lawyer in 2016. Top guy. Worked at a big white shoe law firm called Perkins Coie. Very well connected. Very powerful. You'll remember the Steele dossier. That pile of completely unverified supposed opposition research that was pure fiction that somehow ended up being used to justify spying, not just on the Trump campaign, but on Donald Trump himself. Well, follow the money. The Clinton campaign, that's Hillary, paid Perkins Coie. That's Mark Elias. Perkins Coie paid Fusion GPS. That was it Glenn Kessler? Fusion GPS paid Christopher Steele. That's this supposed British spy. And Mark Elias was sitting right there in the middle of that whole chain. It's genius. It's diabolical. It's Dr. Evil. So it will come as no surprise that Mark Elias went on MS Now to oppose the redistricting after the Supreme Court decision to end racist gerrymandering.
1: In the end, here's why I'm angry. In the end, Democrats are still going to take control of the House. Okay, like that's the good news, right? In the end, I think Democrats still could win the Senate. In the end, like politics will be politics. But the reason why I am so angry is because the Supreme Court of the United States chose to strike down a law that was passed in 1965 that Congress was in dialogue with the court, okay, over in the 1970s and 1980s. And for the last 40 years, we have lived under a set of principles that all players have accepted as a fair level playing field. And then a group of white Louisianans decided to challenge a map, and the U.S. Supreme Court ordered the parties to argue a case that none of the parties wanted, which was whether the Section 2 of the Voting Rights Act was still in effect under the right test. And then the parties did it. And they chose to issue an opinion in the middle of May while primaries were going on. And then the U.S. Supreme Court thought, you know what? Sure, we let black voters wait 2 years and vote under illegal maps. But God forbid these white voters have to do the same in Louisiana. That would be a constitutional crisis. And against all of that backdrop, have we learned nothing? I mean, have we learned nothing? Has the broader legal community not learned anything? Other than the civil rights groups, have people not learned that when you do this to black voters, it turns out bad for democracy for everybody? So, yeah, I'm angry. I'm angry because of the appalling silence that's going on right now around this case and the aftermath.
0: Just remember this. When Mark Elias is angry, we're in a good spot. Yeah. You're making the right people angry. Scott Jennings is the one bright spot at CNN, which is what's made him into such a star. And it's fun to watch him bait people like race grifter Ashley Allison. Listen to this exchange about the end of racist districts. They call them race-based districts. They're racist districts. That's all they are.
2: Partisan redistricting is a fact of life.
3: And now, this isn't partisan.
2: On the campaign,
3: what is it?
2: Sure it is.
3: On the
2: campaign,
3: you literally are taking Memphis, which is a city that with black voters, and you split it in three, stretching 3,000 miles.
2: Who's the current Democrat congressman there? What is it, a black congressman?
3: Just because black people are allowed to like people that don't look like them.
0: Exactly. Hold on right there.
2: And that is the point I want to.
0: Hold on right there, Ramon. So his point is, they say you have to keep these gerrymandered districts, these race-based districts, race-based, because that's the only way they can elect back black congressmen. All right. Well, Steve Cohen's not a black congressman. He's a white Jewish Democrat. Yes, yes, yes. We really need to protect Democrats, not blacks. In fact, it would hurt a black Republican. So it's not really about race, is it? It's about Democrats. And the only reason they care about an individual Democrat congressman's seat is you got to get to 218 to have the House so that you can have the Speaker. These people don't care about anything decent. They don't care about the quality of life of black people or anyone else in this country. They care about accumulating power. That is the one thing they care about. They will push black people over a cliff to accumulate power. And they do it every day. All right, finish it up.
2: Exactly. And that is the point I wanted you to make, because just because you're not going to have a black congressman, why is it that a Republican can't do just as well representing black voters as a Democrat?
3: Because
2: why
3: they aren't race, electing.
2: Why does because, your race determine your politics?
3: It doesn't. You're making my point, actually. The assumption is black people. No. The assumption is black people will only elect black people. No, black people are smart enough to
2: no,
3: elect.
2: The assumption,
3: no, let black me finish. People only black people.
4: Just let
3: me
4: let Ashley finish.
3: Nope. Black people will elect black, nope. People who will actually represent them, who have their best interests at heart. And what Republicans have done in Tennessee is dismantle the power for black people to have their voice. They did the same thing in Texas because they said they thought Latinos were going to swing for Republicans. There are black people that are represented. I'm black and I got a Republican president right now. Black people don't elect black people based on race. They elect people that are aligned with their moral, their beliefs and justice. And Republicans just took that away from them in Tennessee and in other states.
2: I just disagree that the only person, the only kind of a politician who can elect black people in Congress must be a Democrat. This is just an artificial.
3: That's not what I'm saying.
2: The Democratic
3: That's
2: Party.
3: Not what I'm saying.
2: Black voters are still fully franchised and go vote for whoever they
3: That's
2: want.
3: That's not
2: it
3: what
2: just
3: I'm
2: doesn't
3: saying.
2: Doesn't have to be a okay. Democrat.
0: It frustrates me. It really does. To watch so many blacks in this country suffer. And to watch so many people claim to be their slave masters. Who are not participating in any way in improving their lives. They're making their lives worse. Serving black people does not mean not enforcing the law. Serving black people does not mean increasing welfare or public housing. Serving black people means making this country exactly what made it something that the Vietnamese could come here and succeed. The Indians can come here and succeed. The Africans can come here and succeed. Why is that? Why are all these non-white immigrant groups, some of whom don't speak English when they arrive, arriving and succeeding? The Vietnamese boat people came here in with nothing but the shirt on their back. And what did they do? They opened convenience stores, then Tippi Hedren taught them to do nails, or her nail girl taught them to do nails while they were at the refugee camp. And they went forth into the country and opened nail salons. Hard work, by the way. Very hard work. But they did it. And they succeeded. And now how many videos do you see of some black person walking in, using an EBT card for everything else, and yelling at the Asian to get out of my country? We need cultural leadership, not political. We need cultural leadership. These are the traits that succeed around the world. These are the traits that fail. The traits of the Democrats are traits of failures. Don't do this. You'll end up dead on a street corner. You'll end up with no dignity. You'll end up in prison. Where are the people who care enough about black people to be honest and truthful? Think about the fact that it took 200 years to hit $1 trillion in national debt. 200 years, $1 trillion. The interest on our debt now, our national debt, is over $1 trillion because the debt is $39 trillion. We're now paying more per year in interest on our national debt than we had in national debt for the first 200 years. That is unsustainable. Gold and silver are where folks like me look when we see unsustainable practices, bad fundamentals. 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
12: Human.
13: It's hanging by a thread. I'm Lee Silicera, Fox News. President Trump rejecting the response from Iran to the U.S. peace proposal.
14: President Trump says a counteroffer from Iran over the weekend is garbage, and the ceasefire is now unbelievably weak.
15: I would say the ceasefire is on massive life support.
14: The president has warned of resuming a bombing campaign if Iran fails to reach a deal with the U.S. that includes never having a nuclear weapon.
15: But in Iran, they have the moderates and dying to make a deal, and then you have the lunatics, and I guess they're a little bit afraid of the lunatics.
14: President Trump is traveling to Beijing this week to meet with Chinese President Xi Jinping, a summit where Iran is expected to be a top issue.
13: Fox's Jared Halpern at the White House, the president posting on Truth Social that he's looking forward to his trip to China, which he called an amazing country with a leader respected by all. Two patients infected with hantavirus from the ship where three people died have been taken to Atlanta's Emory University, where health officials say they're being monitored.
16: To the individuals that returned today and their families, we are focused on delivering safe, respectful care and transparent communication. To the American public, we want you to know that we are here to protect your health and to ensure American communities remain healthy and safe.
13: CDC's Dr. David Fitter. People from more than 20 countries have entered quarantine. A French woman was the latest to be confirmed as infected. Meanwhile, Senate Democratic leader Chuck Schumer says he's concerned the government won't be able to respond if hantavirus spreads further.
17: The Centers for Disease Control and Prevention and the Department of Health and Human Services, including, here's who Trump fired, cruise ship inspectors, port health station staff, disease detectives, and others.
13: The World Health Organization recommends 6 weeks of monitoring as the disease runs its course. 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
19: Giving mothers new and improved access to maternal health care. Senator Katie Britt joining with President Trump in the Oval Office today for the rollout of a website, moms.gov.
20: When we look at maternal mortality rates, we continue to invest both in the research that will help us resolve that issue, but also in the women that deal with so many issues during their pregnancy. We want them to be supported.
19: President Trump praising Senator Britt as a loyal ally.
15: I hope she always remains loyal to me so I can continue to support her. I would hate to go against her. That will never happen, Katie,
20: right? That's right, sir.
15: But to say just a few words, she's really a fantastic woman. She's a great senator.
19: The new website provides resources for new and expectant mothers. Following the disorder that occurred during last week's debate over election bills in the Alabama House, a Republican lawmaker is blasting protesters and some of his colleagues. State Representative Russell Bedsole says it's very troubling elected lawmakers chose to interfere with law enforcement officers while those officers were carrying out their lawful duties. Democrats Wandolyn Gavan and Mary Moore were seen pushing their way past state troopers and security while trying to come to the aid of a demonstrator who was being removed for being disruptive. Representative Bedsole says respect for the rule of law cannot be conditional. Man pleads guilty to a brutal sexual assault that seriously injured a 5-year-old girl. Stephen Barnes attacked the child in 2019 while the mother and daughter were living at his home in Elmore County. He'll be sentenced to 40 years in prison. The little girl had to get surgery for her injuries. District Attorney C.J. Robinson calling it one of the worst cases he's ever seen. I'm Jim Faraday.
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32: Children live in poverty compared to 11% of white children. The national average is 18%, which suggests that the percentage of black children living in poverty is more than 150%.

0: Young black entrepreneurs are just as capable of succeeding given the chance as white entrepreneurs are. But they don't have lawyers, they don't have accountants, but they have great ideas.
1: Anti-blackness is to be pro-black, and we will do it unapologetically. The United States government owes us a debt, and we need reparations.

0: may endure for a night. But joy cometh in the morning. The path may seem hard, the work may seem heavy, but joy cometh in the morning. And church, morning is on its way.
1: I'm not trying to impress you. I'm just trying to impress upon you. I'm like you. I'm no better than you. You know, I'm a 960 SAT guy. And, you know, and I'm not trying to offend anyone, you know, trying to act all there if you got 940. But literally a 960 SAT guy. I cannot, you've never seen me read a speech. Because I cannot read a speech.
2: They don't know what to do in California. They have to hold on to the governor's mansion because that is a prize for Democrat socialism. And after Eric Swalwell fell apart, so late in the day, too late to run for re-election. In fact, he had to step down. It's an interesting quirk of American politics. Eric Swalwell was sleeping with Fang Bang, a confirmed Chinese spy who, when this all came out, was recalled to China before she could tell anybody here what the heck was going on. He wasn't the only elected official she was sleeping with. So here was Swalwell, who was doing a number of horrible things for his people and for the country. But that didn't matter. It wasn't until he sexually harassed women that he had to step down. Because doing terrible things, stealing money, defrauding things, defrauding the government, defrauding the people, implementing terrible policies, defunding the police, none of these things matter. But oh, sexual indiscretion, everybody can understand that. Oh, we can be opposed to that. It's just crazy. He should have been driven out of office because he's an awful human being. But I'll take the sexual indiscretion. Last week, CNN reported that several women said Eric Swalwell would send them videos of himself masturbating and other perverted messages on Snapchat. But what did he tell the public?

0: and the winners of each face off. You have what's known as a jungle primary. And a jungle primary means everybody runs. And the quirk this time is that there's a real possibility that in the jungle primary, because it's the two top finishers that will face off in the general election, it's very possible it could be Steve Hilton and Chad Bianco, both Republicans. You could end up with two Republicans in the general election, the jungle primary runoff. You could end up with two Republicans ensuring that a Republican could be governor. Now, that's too rich not to enjoy. However, that's what happens with what's called a jungle primary, a wide open primary. However, I don't believe the Democrats will let that happen. I think that after spanking Eric Swalwell for spanking himself and sending videos of it, they will beg him to get back into the race, and he will. And you will see very quickly that Democrats can so eagerly overlook these crimes against women in order to hold on to power. Mark my words, it's coming.
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13: Hello, I'm Robert Smigel.

0: A Mogadishu, Minnesota fraudster from Somalia has been handed a sweetheart deal for his role in an $11 million Medicaid fraud scheme that resulted in no jail time. His partners in the scheme were freed on bond and allowed by the liberal judge to keep his passport. So guess what he did? He fled to Kenya. Well, why would he do that? Because he'd already moved his family there. Saeed Awil Ibrahim pleaded guilty. We didn't have a Saeed Awil at my school. In a sweetheart deal with Somali fraud defender / Minnesota Attorney General Keith Ellison. See, let's not forget who the Attorney General of Minnesota is, Keith Ellison. So Keith Ellison is in charge of enforcing the law, and he says, I'll give you this deal right here, which is basically letting you run free, because that's exactly what they want to do. These people defrauded the state as the agent of the federal government administering federal funds. And you're over there busting your ass at work. You don't get $11 million. You get taxes that pay for this crap. But God forbid you not pay a parking ticket, they'll send a warrant out for you. God forbid you be behind on a child support payment or an income tax payment. They'll come after you. This is what makes people angry. This is what infuriates people. How many immigrants have come to this country and played us for fools? And our government has sold out to them. And the people who fought the wars paid the taxes. But you're a bad person for being angry over it? You're an awful person? I wish these people were white. Then at least they wouldn't claim there was a racial element to it. I hate a fraudster. Period. End of story. I don't care where they're from. These people just happen to be black from Somalia. I don't care where they're from. Fraud is fraud. Told a story this morning, I'm going to tell to end the show, about the Japanese public transport system. And I think it says a lot about pride in your country and dignity in your work. And we don't have that in this country. Look at Tim Walz as the governor of Minnesota. Look at Keith Ellison as the attorney general. Look at Gavin Newsom as the governor of California. Look at these people, Kathy Hochul in New York. These are the worst of the worst. If you had a small distribution company, you wouldn't hire any of these people to work there. You know, if your company didn't do its job, you'd go out of business. If you run a corner convenience store, if you run a corner mailboxes, et cetera, or UPS store, if you run a plumbing supply shop or electrical supply shop, if you didn't open on time and people drove there to pick stuff up and you weren't there, they wouldn't come back. If you didn't show up to work for days and weeks on end, they wouldn't come back. If people ordered stuff on your website and you never delivered it, they wouldn't order again. There is no pride, no dignity in our government across the country. And as representative democracy goes, if you bring people in from Somalia and you campaign on the basis of, hey, wink, wink, nod, nod, I got your back. Well, yeah, you're going to get the support of that community. So you've got these little outposts of corruption and fraud. So Mogadishu, Minnesota, Minneapolis, starts looking a lot like Somalia, an underground economy where there's nothing but fraud. You know, I'm told that in 1972 in Nicaragua, when they had the earthquake, when the American Red Cross brought blood down because so many people were injured, the Somoza government, he was a tyrant. The Somoza government said, we have to take receipt of the blood. You can't give it directly. And we will distribute the blood in our clinics because we want to make sure there are no diseases entering our population from bad blood. They weren't reviewing the blood. They weren't testing or vetting the blood. They were selling it to the highest bidder and keeping the money themselves. That level of fraud and corruption, using the government to make money and acquire power. I've been told that Somoza had a rule that you couldn't build a building in Managua, the capital, without using Somoza brick, which, of course, he owned. You see story after story after story of these sorts of things. When Ray Nagin was the mayor of New Orleans, he granted a Home Depot, maybe it was a Lowe's, one of the big box hardware stores, a license to do business, but they had to use his son, if I remember the story correctly, to install the countertops. But his son had no real experience of that, and his son didn't care about quality control. And so in short order, people would order a countertop from whatever it was, Lowe's, Home Depot, and then it would be delivered and installed all wrong. So they'd call up the corporate office. Hey, guys, what are we doing here? This is all wrong. It's all messed up. And so eventually the company had to expose the fraud that was Ray Nagin, all the while claiming to speak for black people. I have friends who've been buying gold for as long as I can remember. And I was always interested. I had a friend who was really, really, really into gold. When he needed some money, he'd sell some of his gold. His daughter got married. Son got married. He'd sell some gold to pay for it. 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

0: that you mothers felt loved and appreciated, respected and honored this weekend. Because whether you felt it or not, you are. You know, sometimes it's hardest to show our love to the people closest to us, because we develop this language, which is very, I don't want to say transactional, but there's a fluidity to it. You know, if your parents are getting on up there in age, maybe you call, see how they're doing. And my dad's 86. And they're responding with their medical appointments. And you're pretending to care, or maybe you do care. But sometimes it can be a lot. And that's what's going on in their world. That's what they want to talk about. That's what they care about. Because for many people, they get to an age, that's what's occupying most of their time and energy. Doctor's appointments, checkups, procedures, all of it. And the hassle of going to the doctor, you got an appointment. So if you got an appointment 2 o'clock in the afternoon. Well, you got to get there. So there's, you know, all of that hassle. You got to get parked in a parking garage in the med center and all that. Get up to the room, to the actual medical office. Go to that little obscured plasticky glass thing. Knock on there. They're mad at you for knocking. They don't want you knocking them there. They're just goofing around back there in the back, surfing the internet. So they open with a, what do you want? Look about them. You know, I'm signing in. Just sign in right there. Here's a clipboard with a bunch of documents that haven't changed since you were here 3 weeks ago, but go waste a bunch of time on that. Go do that busy work. So now you go sit down and you can't remember what your policy number is and your driver's license number and your social security number. And you're thinking, does anybody ever read this crap anyway? We'll fill out all the busy work. Are you allergic to this? Or did you do this? What year was this? Did you ever do? Don't you people have this stuff on file 100 times already? And then you sit. You sit and read the old Boys Week or the National Geographic 1982. It's been sitting there for 40 some odd years. It was used when they bought it at a garage sale. So you thumb through that if you're an old person. And then finally they open the door, and they've opened the door 7 times already. But never did they say Mrs. Johnson. And finally, Mrs. Johnson, oh, that's me. So you get up, you go in there, and they lead you down the hall into the room. And a person who has nothing to do with treating you asks you what's wrong with you. Now, the doctor's still going to need to ask you the same thing, but this is all to pass the time and make you feel like you're being treated. So you tell that person who's not even a nurse, and they go, okay. And they mark it all down. Okay, that's all right. The doctor will be in to see you in a little while, but first nurse Nancy will be in here. Okay. So they close the door, and you sit in the freezing cold in the real bright light, and you sit there for a little while longer because you thought you were coming back to see the doctor, but we're not going to see the doctor for a while. That's all just to stage you along. They're just putting you through the chute like the cattle you are. And then after a while, the nurse comes in, and they take your blood pressure. Oh, that's always good. Okay. Well, now your blood pressure is up because you got anxiety and you're stressed out. Okay, so your blood pressure's up. Okay. And now she asks you a bunch of questions. Oh, okay. All right. So we go through this whole thing again. By this time, you're tired of talking about it. And then eventually the doctor blows in. And he's got as few seconds as possible for you because the MBAs have sold this practice on the basis of the expertise he's going to deliver in medical care to you. But if we're completely honest, he doesn't have time for you. The practice is built so that he can see 70 patients a day. Do the math. Do the math how long 70 patients a day is. Because remember, about four-fifths of the time that he's seeing you are dedicated to your file so they can bill it to the insurance. He's not actually checking you out or giving you any advice. He's filling out documentation. So he says basically what's wrong with you, and you either know, in which case he writes you a script, or you don't, in which case, well, we're kind of SOL here, aren't we? And that's that. So, yeah, it's frustrating for older people because that isn't always how it was. I've got a concierge doctor for my dad. She comes to him. She does everything in his old folks' home right there. In fact, my wife's got it set up. His dentist comes to him. And I would encourage you, if you'll invest some time and a few thousand dollars, it's money well spent. You can find a concierge doctor wherever you are in the country that will come to you, to your elderly mom or dad in their home or in the assisted living center. My wife sets it all up for my dad. He gets his hair cut. He gets his dental appointment, gets his optical appointment, gets his glasses redone. His concierge doctor, all those people come to him. And then we avoid all that. But I say all that to say this. Moms, sometimes we don't stop and say how we feel. And sometimes you have to understand that our language, our actions are our love language. The fact that we called you in the middle of a busy day, knowing that what you had to say may not be what we want to hear, your medical appointments. The fact that we listen to that. The fact that we fuss over you. The fact that we say, why'd you let that guy in your house to sell you that? He could have hurt you. And you don't want to hear it. We're actually just being protective because we love you. When you peel away all the computers, all the glitz and the gloss, when you peel away all the appointments and the institutions and the buildings and the this and the, at the end of the day, there is the mother and child relationship. There is making a baby and raising a baby. Some most important things we do. Most important things every species do. And maybe sometimes we forget to tell you. But we do appreciate you. And we do love you.
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0: post of a fellow who's working. He's in computer technology. He's American, and it's basically his travel logs of his time in Japan. And if you've never been to Japan, this will be hard to understand or appreciate fully, because it sounds so ridiculous. But on my, based on my experience and many others, I've had this conversation with a lot of people, it rings true for many people. So, well, I'll read. He says, I was on a train in Tokyo. We stopped between stations. Announcement in Japanese, then in English. We apologize for the delay. We will resume shortly. The delay was 3 minutes. Not a big deal. When the train started moving again, another announcement. We sincerely apologize for the delay. We were stopped for 3 minutes and 20 seconds. This is unacceptable. Thank you for your patience. 3 minutes and 20 seconds. They measured it exactly and called it unacceptable. When I got off at my stop, there were station staff on the platform bowing and handing out delay certificates. I took one out of curiosity. It was an official document stating that the train had been delayed by 3 minutes and 20 seconds, signed and apologizing. And then he concludes with, there's still a place where 3 minutes matters. In this country, we say things like, it's good enough for government work. The understanding being that our government is inefficient. Our government is not good at what they do. There is no customer service. There is no pride in what they do. Why is that? Was that always the case? Why is it that we expect and tolerate that our government's going to be very, very bad at what it does? Is it the type of people we're hiring in our government? Who are these people? How did this culture become this way? One of the things that Americans will note when they come home from Japan is the efficiency of public transport. They're insanely safe, the whole country is. Of course, they don't have diversity. They don't allow illegal immigration. They don't tolerate nonsense. They're very harsh in cracking down on crime. They also take great pride in their country. And I think it's interesting, when you take pride in your country and your countrymen, you don't want to disappoint. You don't disappoint your family. You don't want to disappoint your fellow Japanese. You talk to World War II veterans who were at war with the Japanese. And over the years, there's story after story of the respect that American GIs had for the Japanese. You think about what a kamikaze is. A love of country so deep that I will sacrifice my life for it. Truman's justification for dropping the bombs was because the Japanese would have fought to the death. The civilians would have fought. They weren't going to surrender. It was going to take something much greater than an invasion and a street-by-street battle. And I think he was right. And I think he made the right decision. Isn't it interesting that the country was bombed, they lost a war, they suffered from debt, and yet they rebuilt? How'd that happen? Why did that happen? Who made that happen? If diversity is our strength, how does Japan survive? They have no diversity. Interesting. That country rebuilt after being vanquished at war. Without diversity? How does that even happen? There's no public utility in this country, no public commodity that you expect to be efficient, that you expect to have customer care, customer service. You don't even bother to complain. You just hope you can get in and get out and it won't be too bad. That's not the mentality in Japan. There is pride. Their train service is the model for the world. I've never seen anything like it. And they are extremely proud of it. It's shocking for an American to witness. If the train says it's coming in at 10:55:18, that's down to the second. It's coming in at 10:55:18. It will speed up or slow down to come in at exactly that time. And for something to go so horribly wrong that the train is 3 minutes late, a lot of people are getting involved. This is not, we're saying it out loud. This is not tolerated. This is not acceptable. You inspect what you expect. You set goals. You stick to those goals. You acknowledge mistakes. None of this is a part of American government. And we've grown to accept it. It's become a joke, which is our coping technique. You don't want the government involved in anything. They're not good at anything. They're horrible at everything. Corruption, inefficiency, poor attitude. Why? Why is that? Are we hiring the wrong people? Are we electing the wrong people? When Trump came in and Doge came in, it was a gold mine of awful. Think about the Somali fraud in Mogadishu, Minnesota. That's just par for the course. That's not the only one. Think of all the illegal alien trash. It starts to make you think maybe diversity isn't our strength when what we're seeking is diversity. Maybe we should stop electing people based on their skin color or what they have between their legs. Maybe, just maybe, we should give a damn the way the Japanese do. Walk along the streets. There's no trash anywhere. Our country looks like a public pool in the Third Ward. Their country looks clean and pristine.
1: Ladies and gentlemen, Elvis has left the building. Thank you and good night.
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18: They're being monitored. I'm Lisa Lacera, Fox News. Two people exposed to hantavirus on board a cruise ship are being treated at a university hospital in Atlanta.
19: Of the two patients now at Emory University Hospital, one has symptoms. The other is a close contact case. Infectious disease doctor Anish Mehta said while hantavirus is the main concern,
20: our patients may have other infections that we need to make sure we recognize and treat, and also have maybe other medical conditions.
19: David Fitter, who is handling hantavirus response for the CDC, said the Emory patients and other U.S. victims should avoid crowds. And if they must interact,
21: ensure that they are appropriately wearing any protective equipment.
19: The World Health Organization recommends 6 weeks of monitoring as the disease runs its course.
18: Fox's Colonel Scott, he calls the ceasefire unbelievably weak. President Trump talking about Iran's response to the U.S. peace proposal.
22: You have the moderates and you have the lunatics. And I think the moderates are more respected.